That brings us to the end of this edition of Moments of Oneness. We will be back tomorrow at the same time and hope you will join us for an enlightening collection from another world faith.

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Wouldn't you love to hear about a system of philosophy that originated in India even before the Vedas? Radio Sai brings you now a divine summer course discourse of Bhagwan Baba on Purva Mimamsa, a doctrine propounded by the ancient Indian sage Jaimini. The discourse was delivered on 31st May 1993.

that was Bhagwan Baba's profound discourse on Purva Mimamsa, a philosophy propounded by the ancient Indian sage Jaimini, which enables the common man to experience the bliss of Brahma in his daily life. The Summer Course discourse was delivered on 31st May 1980.

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Dearest Swami, with hearts brimming with devotion, in the stillness of Prashanti Nilayam, we have come to you to offer the collective rhythm of our hearts, a tapestry of melodies, voices, and heartbeats. 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Let us invoke

Krishna, the master of melody, when plays the bansuri, charmingly draws all the hearts closer to him. His magic enchanted all of the creation. 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

in Ramanama. This name flows in every aspect of our lives. Let us dissolve our worries and drench our souls in His sweet name. For in His name we find our true home and the very purpose of our existence. Let us sing, let us listen, and let us belong to the divine Ramanama. Offering, ab kaise chute Ram.

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Let our hearts become the brick he stands on. Let us welcome the Lord of Pandharpur into this space. Let us sing to his praise as he is our loving Lord. While

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You are our breath and the very definition of our lives. Swami, we come to you with empty hands, but always written in abundance of your love and blessings. This final offering is an expression of feeling wholesome just by being in your presence and you being in every step of our lives, dear Swami. 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All the devotees across Odisha are soaked in tears of happiness and express their thank you, dear Swami. Thank you. Jai Sai Ram.

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0: Sairam, dear listeners, and welcome to today's segment of Afternoon Satsang. For those of our listeners who are joining us from the previous program, I am sure that you would have enjoyed that beautiful rendering of Jagadod Dharana by the little kids. And it is so apt that this coincidence happens in this manner, because we are in the process of proceeding in the next episode of the story of this Jagadod Dharana himself, that is our dear Lord Krishna, as penned by our dear Lord Sai Krishna. And like last week, this week too, joining me is Brother Sai Prakash. From the next week onwards in the afternoon satsang, we will have Brother Prem back. But this time it's going to be me, Arvind, and Sai Prakash from Team Radio Sai to carry on with the Bhagavata Vahini satsang. And today's title is Blessing or Curse? It's a very, very interesting thought, and Swami has planted it so beautifully in the Bhagavata Vahini. So we will be diving into it, but before that, we would like to offer our most humble and loving and grateful prostrations at the lotus feet of our beloved Bhagwan, who is ever present in our hearts and present here in the studio as we speak in his presence. And yes, Sai Ram, Brother Sai Prakash.
1: Sai Ram, Sai Ram. You know, listening and reading Bhagavata Vahini is such a pleasure, but the Sai Bhagavatam that we all have been a part of is so vivid and so beautiful when you think about all the incidents and about what Swami has said and what Swami did. The sweetness is the same. Absolutely. There's no difference. And what I noticed when I was reading Bhagavata Vahini, I must have read it earlier, but you know, this time when I read it with the focus of actually doing Thursday Live, by the way, that's a great boon for us, because our job itself becomes part of our sadhana. What I realized is Swami is, you know, very beautifully and painstakingly putting forward the message and what he wants to convey through the dialogues. So basically, if there is a particular incident, we all know the same story, we all know, but the way Swami very beautifully brings the message across through the dialogues of different people, and that reflects their level of maturity on the spiritual plane and how their perspectives differ and how that adds a lot of different points of view to the same story. I think that makes this whole rendition very, very interesting and very, very current, to say the least.
0: Absolutely. And that is what I feel will keep it relevant in times to come as well.
1: Right.
0: Because the times may change, the trends may change, the fashion may change, but this struggle between the values, the good and the bad, is an eternal one. And I think what Swami has written will definitely hold relevance for all times to come.
1: Right.
0: In fact, when you were saying about how Swami presents different perspectives, we had stopped last week at that point in time when King Parikshit has now stormed out of the hermitage in frustration and anger, because he's tired, he's very thirsty, he's lost in the hunt, and he has nobody around. He comes to this hermitage, he sees this hermit meditating, who doesn't seem to respond to him. He's a chakravarti. He's the ruler of not just a kingdom or a small piece of land, but all the other kingdoms are subservient to him.
1: Right.
0: And for him, this hermit is not even responding. So in that irritation, in that frustrated kind of mindset that he is in, he picks up a dead snake and puts it around the neck of that sage and walks away. And this, we also got to know, that happens to be sage Samika.
1: Yes.
0: A great renunciant, a great rishi, and he's lost in meditation. His son Sringi, who is also no less accomplished than his father,
1: right,
0: notices this, and he is very pained that somebody has insulted his father in this manner, and you know, without even the slightest sense of repentance, seems to be walking away.
1: Right.
0: It's almost like the perpetrator of a crime is going to get away. And in that desperation, he's also angry. So he picks up water from the nearby holy Kaushiki river and pronounces a curse, saying that whoever this person is who has insulted my father in this manner will die from snake bite 7 days from now.
1: Right.
0: And no ordinary snake bite. The bite from the king of all the snakes, that is Takshaka.
1: Right.
0: So this is the curse he pronounces. And those of us who have some reading done of the Puranas and the Itihasas, we will realize that Takshaka's poison is very, very mighty.
1: Mm.
0: There is no escaping from the poison. In fact, in a few visual depictions that I have seen of King Takshak's poison, it is shown as if the moment he bites, the victim just vaporizes. That is like the power of the poison. So it's almost like Sringi has picked up King Takshaka because he wants to ensure that the person there cannot escape death.
1: In fact, that's the curse Sringi pronounces. As you are mentioning this, you know, when I read this passage, the way Swami has written, one thing which came to mind is, Sringi was lost in his games. He was playing. The son of the stick was playing. And then his friends go and tell him that, you know, somebody has insulted your father and you are playing here. You have no sense of responsibility. Initially, he didn't believe in that. And he continued playing. And then because he was further instigated by his friends and playmates,
0: they repeatedly come and provoke him.
1: They provoke him. So then he says, oh my God, has it really happened? And then when he comes and sees the dead snake around his father's neck, he's already very angry. Because of anger, lost all sense of reason. And he storms out along with these playmates. So they all are going. And then he sees this person dressed in the royal robes just walking away. And then Swami writes here that he's taking the water to curse. And his friends tell him, don't do it. You have no sense of responsibility. Initially, he didn't believe in that. Continued playing. And then because he was further instigated by his friends and playmates,
0: they repeatedly come and provoke him.
1: So then he says, oh God, has it really happened?

0: do it, don't do it. But he couldn't control himself. And you know, when I read both these statements, I just felt there is a subtle lesson for us here. Because we cannot do everything based on what others tell us. So now somebody comes and tells you, go ahead and do this. Oh, let me do this, let me do this. Why? Because everybody is telling that. And if nobody is telling it, so just because everybody tells a lie, it doesn't become a truth. And everybody tells the truth, nobody tells the truth, it's still the truth.
1: Going along the same lines, I also feel that in a way it also calls for consistency in our behavior.
0: Exactly.
1: See, for example, if for the first time Sringi listened to his friends, because they're telling him to, you know, go and do his responsibility.
0: Exactly.
1: The next time also he should have listened when they said don't curse. So I also feel there's this other message that apart from having your own strong discrimination and not being reactive, it also calls for consistency. I mean, if you're going to go based on what the world thinks, always do like that. If you go on the way you think, always do that.
0: Perfect. In fact, you know, a very nice story which Ramakrishna Paramahamsa narrates comes to mind. It's about this mad elephant running in the streets. So there is this hermit, young hermit disciple. So he says, my guru says that there is God in everybody. So I will stand on the path of this mad elephant. And there is God in the elephant. The elephant can't harm me. So he stands on the path and everybody shouting at him, oh fool, move away. The elephant is going to crush you. And he says, no, God is there in the elephant. I will not move away. And the elephant comes and it's kind of in the rut. So it just, with its trunk, it just pushes this child to the side. And this fellow goes and falls down and he's hurt. And the elephant just keeps running, goes ahead. Now he's very sad and upset and he says, how did this happen? You know, my guru told me that God is there in everybody and God is there in this elephant. Why did this elephant hurt me? And then when he went back to the guru said, see, I said God is in everybody, but why didn't you believe that God is in the people who are telling you to move away?
1: Exactly.
0: There were so many people telling you move away, move away. Why didn't you believe that God is there even in those people? Why do you believe that God is only in the elephant? And because in spite of all that, you still had faith that God is in the elephant, it just pushed you aside. Be happy it didn't trample upon you and crush you.
1: That's a beautiful message.
0: Yeah.
1: And coming back to the story here, once this curse is done, I think it's a kind of immediate guilt feeling that overcomes Sringi.
0: Absolutely.
1: Because all said and done, he's also an accomplished renunciant. He has also done a lot of sadhana tapas. And he definitely knows that loss of anger is not good for anybody, leave alone a renunciant. So he's standing there very distraught, feeling very sad, possibly tears streaming down his cheeks. At that point in time, sage Samika comes out of his deep meditation.
0: Right.
1: And he notices that his son is standing there weeping and crying. And he asks him what has happened. And his son just says, father, you know, he just factually tells what has happened. He says, here was this person and he picked...
0: No, before he calls his son, as he opens his eyes, he just takes the dead snake and puts it aside. As if, okay, fine. So, as he opens his eyes, he just takes the dead snake and just leaves it aside as if there's nothing.
1: No big deal.
0: No big deal. And then he calls his son and his son is kind of, you know, already weeping and he's...
1: Yeah, this is what it is. So he narrates to him what has happened and he says, father, how could he do like this? And the son is very emotional and I think that emotion comes in part because of him being upset at somebody doing this to his father.
0: Right.
1: And at the same time, it's also possibly because he's feeling bad that he reacted in such a strong and instantaneous, immediate manner. Possibly he should not have. So it's a mixture of emotions that he's having because of which he's in that distraught state. And in that distraught state, when he narrates the happenings, Samika's response is phenomenal. You know, he just says, you know, that poor fellow, referring to King Parikshit, because Samika doesn't know who he is, what it is. He says that, see, he did it out of ignorance. And if you are weeping for that, for an act that he did in ignorance, then you are revealing your ignorance. He says, see, I am not concerned either with praise or blame or honor or dishonor, because... That also he says, because the knowledge of the Atma, it enables the man to keep himself on an even keel. I mean, you know, neither getting up when he's praised nor falling down when he's blamed. So he says, so this is the silly prank of some fellow. And because you're little boys, no, and you're emotional, possibly you're exaggerating it like a big crime. And you're feeling so bad as if something terrible has happened. Nothing. And it's as simple as me brushing the snake aside, you know, like

0: If you're sitting and some leaf happens to fall on your head, you brush it aside.
1: Absolutely.
0: In fact, it reminds me of the other episode also. I think this is again taken from our Upanishads, where there is this hermit and he has attained so many siddhis and powers. When he's lost in meditation, a bird sits on the tree and drops, and there is dropping. The bird's dropping fall on his head, and he's so upset, he looks. Such is his yogic power that his anger reduces the bird into ashes. And seeing that, this hermit is thrilled. He says, wow, look at this power that I've got, you know. Look at this power that I've got. And yet, it is this same hermit who is guided by his guru to learn what is actual dharma from a housewife, from a butcher. You know, the story of Dharma Vyada is what comes here. And he is actually shocked. He's thinking that, what can I, a yogi, learn from a householder? And he goes to that householder's home. He calls out to the lady of the house, Bhavati Bhikshan Dehi, give me alms. And she says, just wait a minute, I'm serving my husband. Because, you know, this is a lesson in duty for him, supposed to be. He starts getting irritated and upset because he thinks that the lady inside has no idea who he is. And he hears the voice from inside which comes. The lady says, don't think that I'm like that bird which you can burn down with your anger. Just keep calm. And he's shocked as to how does she know what has happened somewhere in the forest. That is when he realizes that, you know, it's a different line of thought, where he realizes that following one's dharma itself gives you so much power. And
1: absolutely.
0: With great power comes great responsibility.
1: Correct.
0: In fact, if you're a truly spiritual being, you should have felt terrible at what you have done, you know, because you burned down a bird in your anger. It's right. Not a moment to rejoice thinking how powerful I am.
1: Absolutely.
0: At least in that sense, Shringi is
1: more advanced.
0: More advanced, yes. You know?
1: Very repentant.
0: Yes, but I'm being stupid by being judgmental, but I'm just doing the comparison. And so Shringi is feeling bad because when Samika tells all this, you know, saying that you shouldn't get so upset about all this, it's nothing, no big deal, and he just brushes off the snake.
1: In fact, he says, just get up and go to the playground and continue playing.
0: As though nothing has happened. I think at this point in time, Shringi starts feeling terrible because he has to now tell his father that, Dad, you know, it's not just about that. There's a second part to why I'm feeling terrible because of what I've already done.
1: Right. That's what. And at this point, he has to tell that it is not a simple, it's not just anybody who did this act of, you know, disrespect, but it is the king. And the moment Samika hears that it is the king, he kind of sits up in caution and he says, no, this could not have been the king. In fact, that's what Swami has written. Because it is not a normal thing that a king does an action losing control of himself. Basically, so he says, this cannot be the king. Then they say, no, all his friends and Shringi and everybody, they tell Samika that we saw that it is the king. And then they tell that in his anger, Shringi took this water from the river and he actually pronounced this curse. And Samika, who is this great sage, he is not upset with the king for having done this act of, you know, disrespect as others thought it is. Samika is upset with his son. He says, what amount of disgrace have you brought to this entire lineage of sages? I mean, for such a trivial offense, why did you behave like this? Then he says, what has happened to you? You have no strength of mind to bear such little affronts. He says, you don't have any, you know, perseverance. You don't have any sense of calm about you. For such small things, why are you getting so agitated?
0: You know, this holds good so much in today's scenario.
1: Right.
0: In our country, in the world, everywhere. Because, you know, so many clashes today that happen, so much of unrest that happens, is all at the level of the mind, you know. It is all at the level of you insulted my religion, you insult, both, means it's fault on both the sides, the one who wishes to insult and the one who gets insulted. And for these little things, people are being killed, people
1: Absolutely.
0: Are being prosecuted, there's a lot of damage to property. What not happens, just because one is unable to contain one's anger and one feels that it is such a big thing. You know, here if you see, Shringi says, it's an insult to a great sage. How can we tolerate it? And Samika says, it's no big deal, a snake and I brushed it off, it's over, it's done, you go and play. You know, what a difference.
1: Exactly.
0: In that thing, because the first reaction leads to a kind of, as we shall see later, life-changing, kingdom-changing, world-changing thing. Because right. the person who has been cursed is not just a person, but a person who has got responsibility over the whole realm.
1: Right.
0: And the realm consists of multiple kingdoms. And today we see the same thing happening in society.
1: Mm.
0: You know, possibly you insult my guru, or you insult my god, or you insult my caste, or you insult my nationality, my race, whatever. And for the sake of that insult, we take up arms, what not we do.
1: Only thing is, today we have the added arm of technology, which spreads our
0: venom
1: quicker, venom. Instantly.
0: Yes.
1: It's instantly, you know, it's there all. In fact, this is a very important even in terms of relationships. See, because the number of divorces that are happening amongst youngsters, the number of people who are not able to take the work pressure and leaving their jobs, the number of people who break away from their families and who go and live alone. In fact, what comes to mind is last Thursday we had Bhagya sir in our Vahini Satsang, and there he was narrating that one student was asking Swami, Swami, I'm having these bad thoughts, these bad habits and all that. Swami says, it is only for 5.5 seconds. If you are able to pause,
0: restrain,
1: pause in that 5.5 seconds, then that peak urge of whatever it is, it's anger, it is
0: kama krodha,
1: all the six. He says, in that 5.5 seconds, if you're able to pause, you have crossed it.
0: But on the other hand, as you said now, with the social media coming in so powerfully, Sringi had possibly 4 or 5 of his friends coming and telling, what is this man? Your father insulted, you're not doing anything, go. Today we have millions fanning those things for us.
1: Exactly.
0: I might be totally unaware of something which will inflame my passions, inflame my rajas, my anger and all that. But social media is enough to ensure that it is personally packaged and hand delivered to me at my doorstep. Not my doorstep, at my smartphone, at my cell phone, which is part of my body, with which I spend at least 4 to 5 hours a day if I'm an average user of the smartphone. And that is what is happening. And I feel we have got lots to learn from the way sage Samika responds.
1: Exactly.
0: It's highlighted by how what Swami said, 5.5 seconds can I control my response. I think our response will be much more mature and wiser. I will not say it will be the best response, but it will definitely be better than the response, better than the reaction that we plan to deliver 5.5 seconds before.
1: Yeah. In fact, this is a very interesting paragraph where Samika is actually telling who a renunciant is, who a recluse is. He says, moved by the yearning to achieve the vision and the presence of the guide and guardian of all the worlds, the recluse has given up all attachment. He has established himself in the forest. He lives on fruits and roots. He denounces all catering to the senses as detrimental to spiritual progress. That such horrid curses born of impatience and egoism should come on the tongue of a recluse is a sign of impending doom. It marks the dawn of the iron age of untruth, Samika said.
0: That is Kali age.
1: Welcome to the Kali age.
0: It's almost like a recluse cannot be reckless.
1: In fact, you know, when I read this line, this becomes a norm of today.
0: Yeah, this is normal.
1: In fact, it's surprising. Suppose somebody criticizes you and you do not respond back.
0: That is surprising.
1: That could be put on Twitter and on, you know, Facebook, that here is somebody whom I shouted at and he didn't respond. That is very surprising, because this is the characteristic feature of today's day and age. And how beautifully he says, the whole idea of going away and trying to find living in the forest and living on fruits and roots is to denounce the, you know, pull of the senses. So he says, when I'm trying to run away from the pull of the senses, you're kind of
0: plunging into it. In fact, he goes ahead and he explains to Sringi, he says, see, Emperor Parikshit, because now he knows that they have said he's the king of the land, he says, Emperor Parikshit is no ordinary person.
1: Yes.
0: He's a great devotee of God.
1: That's a beautiful point. Yeah, he says he's a staunch theist.
0: He's a staunch theist, and he has multiple spiritual attainments. He's a very moral ruler, and he's not just a ruler of one kingdom. He's a ruler supreme of several kingdoms. And he says, see, every day, every moment, he has got thousands to serve him at his slightest behest.
1: Right.
0: That is to directly serve him. There are millions in this whole region who respect him, who revere him, who love him, who would love to do anything for him. Such a kind of person he is. So I think we should give him a little legroom kind of, because not legroom actually, maybe headroom here. A little headroom that when he comes here, he's tired, he's thirsty, and there is only this one person, you know, instead of thousands of people to attend on him, there's only this one person, and that one person doesn't seem to be caring for him at all. So it is natural that he'll get upset, and it is great that when he got upset, he didn't do anything. I mean, he didn't put a live snake on me.
1: Correct.
0: He didn't cut my neck. He didn't do any of that. He just put a dead snake as a little vent to his frustration, and that snake does no harm to me in any way.
1: Mm.
0: Spiritually, not at all. Mentally, nothing. Even physically, nothing. Because it was not a live snake.
1: Correct.
0: And in return, what on earth have you done? You have cursed him that a live snake is going to kill him.
1: Correct.
0: So he actually recounts all the qualities of King Parikshit, and it's almost like King Samika is telling that for all that he is, he's justified in doing nothing wrong that he did.
1: Exactly.
0: But you are not justified in doing this, you are wrong. This
1: Correct.
0: Is what he says.
1: In fact, just one step before he actually says this, he is upset with Sringi for doing the curse and not upset with the king.
0: Correct.
1: But then Sringi comes and pleads. He realizes his mistake. And then Swami says that he falls on the floor and grasping the feet of his father, he wails, "Father, pardon me. I was overcome by anger that the king himself should behave so outrageously, insolent and so irreverentially." So when he realizes his mistake, then the sage, because of his stature and who he is, instantly forgives him. He sees the truth of what has happened. And he gives a very, very beautiful statement here. He says, "The dictates of reason are often brushed aside by man due to that compulsion." So he says, you were under a compulsion.
0: This is that 5.5 seconds. That
1: 5.5 seconds. He says, "The drag of destiny will destroy the reins of reason." I mean, what a beautiful sentence it is. He says, yes, you should not have done that. But now that you are repentant and you are not holding on to that perspective, you have realized your mistake that you should not have done that. That is not your original nature. That nature of yours was forgotten for that short spell of time. And that is because of the compulsion of your vasanas, of that anger that came about you.
0: I think we should refer our listeners to our previous satsang on mind, where we spoke of chitta and how it gets colored by the vasanas.
1: Exactly.
0: So, yes.
1: So, you know, he says that has influenced you and that's what made you do that. Now that you've come out of it, I also look at it as the compulsion of the moment. And he says, the drag of destiny will destroy the reins of reason.
0: In other words, what Swami says, what you meet in life is destiny, how you meet it is self-effort. So, I think when you are referring to the 5.5 seconds, that is the self-effort that Swami is referring to. Because, yeah, there will be things that will make us angry. But that can't be helped. How we respond to that is in our self-effort.
1: Is in our effort. Absolutely.
0: In fact, today also, when I was preparing a discourse for the Onam festival that's coming up soon. This
1: 4th
0: Monday,
1: September.
0: 4th
1: yes.
0: September. In that discourse also, Bhagwan is mentioning so much about anger. Now, continuing back with the story, after Samika, you know, forgives Sringi. Yeah, because he has genuinely repented. The next thing he does is so beautiful. He sits in prayer and he prays for Parikshit.
1: Absolutely.
0: And not only does he pray for Parikshit, he summons all the other hermits in the hermitage and he implores them also to pray. This is so beautiful. Samika is definitely a much more powerful sage and ascetic, and he has more powers than his son Sringi. And I think that is evident in the self-restraint and control that is shown by the two people. And yet, he has the humility to bow down and pray. And like it is said, fruit-laden tree always bends low. So too it is, the greater a person becomes, the more humble he becomes. And it's amazing to see this kind of humility from Samika, because though he is so powerful himself, yet bends down and prays for Parikshit. And he actually tells God, "Lord, whatever mistake my son has done, for that, whatever we are ready to suffer, my son is ready to suffer, but please protect and take care of the king."
1: That's what he says, pardon this boy or punish him.
0: No problem.
1: But promote the welfare of the king. I mean, that level of detachment and that level of dharma that he had. So he just prays to the Lord, and then everybody sitting around, they are a bit surprised. So in fact, he says, Swami writes that an aged monk rose up from amongst the people who are seated. And he said, "See, you are such a great sage. And like you mentioned, definitely much advanced in your spiritual sadhana compared to your son. You can just undo what he has done.
0: Hmm.
1: Can't you just undo what he has done? And that is what everybody, Swami writes here, the children, the students, everybody joined in the same prayer. Like I remember we used to tell Swami, please come to the hostel. Swami, please, Swami, please, Swami, please. Everybody joins in. So as this monk rose up and asked the sage, can you please undo the curse? Everybody joined in.
0: See, that is one more point to highlight the fact that actually Samika is very powerful.
1: Yes.
0: But yet he has the humility to pray. And not only pray, he asks everybody else to pray, because praying for the king is directly like praying for the kingdom. Because yatha raja, tata praja, right. As is the king, so is the kingdom. You know, it brings to my mind how Swami would, even in the later years when he was confined to the wheelchair and physically he became weak, I have personally noticed that many times during the bhajan, Swami might be sitting silent, just looking at everything or closing his eyes. But many times towards the end, when it comes to Samasta Loka chanting, he himself would join in. You know, he would also join in and pray Samasta Loka Sukhino Bhavantu. Because when he used to say that, when he used to do that, I used to think, Swami, this is strange. It's okay when all of us say, why are you doing it? Because you are the most powerful. We are actually praying to you. But I think that is the humility that comes with divinity. Speaking of the Samasta Loka, I'm reminded of one interesting thing. A friend's father had come home, and when we were speaking, he said a very interesting point. He said, you know, whenever I pray to God for anything, if I say I want a car, I pray that let all my neighbors also get a car, same car. So then he said, see, because if I get the car and they don't get, no, they will get envious. Then somebody may puncture the car, their negative vibrations and all will come. Why? Let everybody get the car, then all will be happy. And then he went on to say, see, this Samasta Loka Sukhino Bhavantu is actually a beautiful prayer, because unless everyone around us is happy, we can't be happy.
1: Right.
0: Very true. Can't be an island of prosperity and joy in an ocean of misery and chaos. Therefore, pray for everyone. And I found this such a beautiful logic, you know, that when I am saying Samasta Loka Sukhino Bhavantu, it's not as if like I am praying for others' peace and happiness. I am praying for my own peace and happiness, because I too am part of the world.
1: You are included in that.
0: Yes. In fact, I have an interesting episode also quickly. When I was in 11th standard, we had a free hour and we were playing this dumb charade in the class. There was this classmate of mine, and it was a close contest. For those who don't know what is dumb charade, a word or a phrase has to be acted out without speaking.
1: Right.
0: And the others have to guess what it is.
1: Hmm.
0: So we were having this competition, and for fun we were playing it. And we were playing dumb charade because we are not supposed to make noise in the class. This classmate of mine, I saw him cheating and, you know, indicating what it is, and I didn't like it. I told him once or twice, don't do this, don't spoil the game. He didn't listen. When I saw him doing the same thing again, yes, I also didn't succeed in that 5.5 seconds. I just turned and slapped him hard on his head.
1: Oh my God.
0: And then got ready, because I knew that his 5.5 seconds also will come now. But surprisingly, he seemed to have mastered his 5.5 seconds. Because he just sat, he just looked at me, he was holding his head in pain, he looked at me as if like questioning me, why did you have to do that? And to my utter disbelief, he did the worst thing possible, which is kept silent and didn't respond. You know, he didn't scold me, he didn't hit back, nothing he did. And it tortured me terribly, you know. It's a very interesting thing. We often think that silence is the response of the weak. Silence can also be a powerful response, because if he had hit me, possibly I wouldn't have felt as hurt as I felt when he just kept silent.
1: Absolutely.
0: Inside me, I was screaming, come on man, hit back, or shout back, at least do something, because I've hit you. He just kept quiet. And after the day's classes, I was feeling so terrible, you know. I was saying, Swami, something I have to do, you know. It's not enough if I go and tell sorry. I have to do something more than that. And those were the years when Swami, whenever he would materialize vibhuti, he would accept kerchief from the students who had a white handkerchief.
1: Correct.
0: So I used to be one of the students who would always try to run for this chance. It means, you know, run and always have a handkerchief in my pocket. And I said, Swami, today, you know, this handkerchief, if you bless, I will go in the evening and give this to this Sridhar and also apologize. You know, so I felt this would be a good apology along with a handkerchief that has been blessed by Swami. You know, the amazing thing that happened was Swami blessed that handkerchief not once but twice that day.
1: Means
0: two times I got an opportunity where Swami created vibhuti and I could give him the handkerchief. And you know, after that happened, I was thinking, you know, this is the only handkerchief that is blessed twice. Should I keep it? But then I thought, no, I should keep up my promise. And I did that. In fact, I went and gave him the handkerchief. The beautiful thing was he had seen me in mandir going and offering it. And when he realized it was the same handkerchief, he was so overwhelmed, he actually gave me a hug. He gave me a hug, and it felt so beautiful. And you know, today when I look back at that episode, I thought, see, for the first time, I did not pray for myself. Every time I want to give the handkerchief so that I can have a handkerchief blessed by Swami. For the first time, I wanted a handkerchief blessed by Swami for somebody else. And when I prayed it, I got double the blessing.
1: Absolutely.
0: And I felt, imagine praying for one person other than me gives me double the blessing. Now just extrapolate it if you pray for Loka Samasta, how it would be. So these were my thoughts, and I really feel that when we pray for everybody, when we pray for the good of everybody, invariably in multiples that same good comes on to us.
1: Very beautiful. In fact, of course, we have limited choices, but look at Samika. He has got the choice of undoing the curse also. Like, we have a choice. Okay, you could go and tell him sorry.
0: That's all. I mean, I can't take back the
1: hit. You can't take back the
0: the hit and the punch pain. And the insult, yes.
1: But here is Sage Samika, who had the power and the capability to withdraw the curse. But what does he do? Swami writes, the Sage Samika smiled. He closed his eyes. He saw with his inner yogic vision the past and the future of the king, and examined whether his present was conditioned by his past or by his future. What details, you know, just see Swami's. He found that Parikshit had to suffer the poison bite of the cobra, Takshaka, and that this was his destiny. He felt that trying to save him from this end will be going counter to the dictates of divinity. He realized that the misbehavior of the king and the angry reaction of his son were both the consequences of that compulsive urge. He concluded that only God, the artificer of all resolutions and achievements, can modify events, and that any effort on his part would amount to an exhibition of egoism.
0: Wow.
1: What a powerful, powerful paragraph. He says, the sage who is the Trikala Jnani, who could go and see whether this act of the king was done because of the consequences of his past actions, or is it a seed for the future actions. So he was able to see beyond, you know, across all the three time zones. And then he realized that everything was part of the divine will.
0: And this raises another important point about this Samasta Loka Sukhino Bhavantu. When we say Samasta Loka Sukhino Bhavantu and we say let there be good for everyone, and we say that, you know, we have been doing this in the last 10 years, things seem to have deteriorated. That is because possibly we don't know what is actually good.
1: Right.
0: What seems good for me today, tomorrow I may feel, no, that was bad. Actually, it should not have been. It should have been like this. It is only a person who has knowledge of all the three, the past, present and future, who can decide what is good and what is bad. And he is in charge. And that's why it is best that we leave the decision of the goodness and badness to God. See, for example, Samika, if any one of us had been Samika in the sense of the powers that he had, without the wisdom that he had, then possibly we would have recalled the curse.
1: Right.
0: And we shall see later that recalling the curse would actually have been a curse on Parikshit.
1: Right.
0: Because this curse becomes a blessing.
1: He was not impulsive. He didn't act on that instant impulse.
0: Yes. So, in that sense, if you see, impulsive acting even on the good is possibly not so good in the long run. You know?
1: Absolutely. Absolutely. In fact, you know, a slight digression from here. One of the very old devotees of Swami, she asked Swami many, many years, decades back, maybe in the 50s or 60s or, you know, late 60s. Swami, when we go to any other ashram, when we go to different ashrams, there is so much of peace and calm and there is so much of serenity and, you know, we feel. But when we come here, there are so many impatient people. Everybody is shouting at me. You know, I go to the accommodation, I get shouted at. I go to the mandir, the sevadals are shouting at me. Some staff is shouting at me. I'm not supposed to do this. I'm not supposed to do that. I'm doing this. I'm doing that. Why is it like this? I don't understand this. And Swami smiled and said, that is the power of this place. She said, Swami, I didn't understand. What is this? Swami said, when the churning started happening, when the devas and asuras were churning, what came out first? She said, Swami, hala hala came out first.
0: The poison.
1: Poison. So Swami says, this place is so powerful, Prashantinilayam is so powerful, the moment anyone steps in here, their churning has begun.
0: So all the poison in them comes out.
1: All the poison in them. If they are getting angry, that means anger is in them. Nobody is causing the anger, they are causing anger themselves. But it is all inside them, so it is coming out. In the process of purification, he says, your anger, your envy, your jealousy, your shouting, your everything comes out because it's all inside you. And slowly, he in fact mentioned that this is like a car workshop, where the moment the car comes into the garage, the tinkering has begun. the mechanic, the star mechanic is here already doing the tinkering and setting you right.
0: And on that note, dear listeners, we'll take a little break. And in this break, we will pray for the peace and happiness of the whole world. And a peace and happiness as decided by Bhagwan, because we neither know what is good nor what is bad. We just know that when we pray for the welfare of the world, our welfare in it too gets included. Don't go away anywhere. After this little break, we'll continue with our discussion.

0: Welcome back, dear listeners. And we just realized that Samasta Loka Sukhino Bhavantu is an ideal prayer. And that is what Swami has inspired all of us to pray after every bhajan session here in Mandir. But how that Samasta Loka Sukhino Bhavantu should happen, we do not know that. We just have to pray that everybody should be happy, but we should not tell God, do it this way, do it that way. He is not here up for any recommendation, because we really do not know what is in the best interest of the whole world.
1: When you said this, I was just telling, when one of my sisters became a doctor, I was saying to somebody else that, you know, I prayed that her doctor practice should grow well. So the other person said, so do you mean that you want more patients in that locality? I said, no, not like that. Then if there are no more patients, how will her practice grow? I said, I don't know. So this is what happens when we pray. Our prayers are all very narrow and only taking only some things into consideration. It's only God who can have that overall broad perspective.
0: Absolutely. In fact, here Sage Samika, because he's a jnani and he realizes that this is what is God's will, and any effort on his part to kind of go against that, the flow of events, amounts to his egoism. Swami says that he knew that egoism is the deadliest foe for hermits. And so he didn't want to get into that line. So instead what he did, he said he looked at his disciples and he said he picked a clever one from there. And he said, I have some message for the king. Are you ready to go all the way to the kingdom and then deliver this message?
1: And the disciple said, anything for you, master. You know, we can so easily empathize with this episode, because this is what would happen. Swami would pick and tell, okay, chinna pani undi, there's one small word. Yes, Swami, anything. You know, you go there and tell, means we will run with all our speed, go and convey, because we feel that feeling of importance the way Hanuman is or something like that. And for that point in time, we are indeed like that, because it is Rama commanding monkey over here.
0: Right.
1: And we are rushing to do it.
0: So the sage takes him inside. I mean, these details are what makes Swami's narration so beautiful. Swami says, Swami picked the boy and he took him inside his hermitage and, you know, secretly or silently just whispered into his ears the message that has to be conveyed to the king. He could have told him in front of the entire audience, but no, this is something for the king. So, you know, this kind of mannerism that he called him
1: inside. Actually, we see later, this thing being told in public will possibly have led to more adoration and adulation for the guru.
0: Exactly.
1: What a noble thing the guru is doing. But I think, yeah, the guru doesn't seek.
0: He's beyond. He did it because that is right. See, he is not doing anything for the sake of getting anybody's praise or anybody's blame. He is just doing what is right. He is doing it because it has to be in line with what God wants. In spite of the turn of events, what is the best I can do to, you know, warn the king? So he sends this disciple. And on the other hand, Swami says, the king, having reached the palace and taken a little bit of rest, suddenly realizes, oh my God, when he wakes up, he says, what a sin I have committed. And the king is very repentant. He said, shall I rush to the hermitage and plead for pardon? What should I do? And he is confused what his duty is at that point in time, because he has realized that he has committed such a great crime, but he doesn't know what to do. And at that point, the guard comes and announces that there is a disciple from the hermitage.
1: And that is like perfect timing for him, because
0: right,
1: just now this is what is bothering him, and here comes a disciple from that very hermitage. It's almost like many times, you know, we are praying for something and a person says the same thing, or in such a speaks that same thing comes. That kind of goosebumps he gets.
0: In fact, here Swami writes, he says, when these words fell on his ears, the bed of jasmine flowers on which he was reclining appeared to have been transformed into a bed of snakes with fiery tongues.
1: It's like he sprang out of bed. Means.
0: Yeah. This also is the kind of feeling anybody gets when they are guilty. See, I was just thinking about it. Like, the king has realized his mistake, and then here is somebody who's coming. He does not know with what intention this messenger has come. And wherever he's sitting, it's just like anything that is good around him, you know, turns into poison.
1: And that is the masterstroke of the master writer that Swami is. On one hand, he's showing the guilt that King Parikshit is feeling.
0: Right.
1: On the other hand, he also shows the force and speed with which the king got up hearing this, because this is foremost in his mind. And so he immediately asked the soldier who has brought the news as to, I mean, how is the disciple who has come? You know, is he angry? Is he upset? Is he calm? Is he collected? Because I think by getting a clue of how he is, the king is able to make out what is in store for him possibly.
0: Exactly, what are the consequences?
1: So the soldier replies saying that, no, you know, he's come and in fact, he's in a very adoring kind of nature because, you know, he's going on saying victory to the king. Maharaj ki jai ho, Parikshit ki jai ho.
0: Possibly. Right.
1: So he's shouting victory and praises of your name. But he says that he has got something very, very important to convey to you. So then the king says, so then what did you tell him? No, we told him that the king has just returned from the hunt. He's very tired. He wishes to take a little rest. So he's resting. And they offer him a good place in the palace. They say, why don't you sit here and wait till the king comes? And soldiers say that, but he is not ready to wait like that.
0: Right.
1: Because he is just eager. He says, no, I've got something very important to tell him, tell the king. And therefore, since it's urgent, the messenger is not even sitting. He is just standing outside your door, waiting for however long it takes.
0: So, when they narrate this, the king says, okay, please bring him in. And the king is actually very happy that the ascetic is not angry with him. And he says, tears welled in the eyes of the king when he realized that in spite of what he has done, the ascetic is still praising glories to the king. And he calls him and then with all due respect, he says, the king starts rushing towards the gate himself. He says, wiping his tears off, he hurried towards the entrance. He says, without donning his royal robes, without, you know, wearing even footwear, he starts rushing towards the door himself. And then he brings the sage, the boy in and prostrates at his feet, gives him a seat, a proper seat and then asks, tell me the reason, why have you come here?
1: And so the messenger lad, he now describes the whole episode. Now from his perspective, we get to hear this perspective. We have heard Samika's perspective. Now we hear this messenger's perspective and he says that, see, of course you had come very tired and very fatigued. Very thirsty after the hunt. So when we hear this, we come to know that the lad is also not having any kind of ill will towards the king. He says that you were in that condition and you put the snake around his neck and his son was playing there. He didn't notice and he described, you know, Swami again writes the same thing.
0: Right.
1: Once the son was told but he didn't listen, again they told him multiple times. It's like when the disciple is narrating, he makes it clear to the king that I don't think that you are wrong. At the same time, he also lets him know that I don't think that Sringi is also wrong because right. He was goaded by his friends and in that fit of the same kind of fit in which you put the snake, it's the same kind of fit in which he did.
0: Absolutely.
1: So if one is forgivable, the other is also forgivable. And he says, so this is what happened and he pronounced a curse. And you know, that is what is very shocking. That is what has troubled my master. And when he says this, you know, again, I felt that the way this disciple is conveying is that I am feeling pain because of all this, simply because it has pained Samika. My guru is pained and therefore I am pained. My guru is pained by this thing that he cursed you. And that is what I have come to inform.
0: In fact, when he starts off, he says, Sage Samika sends his special blessings to you. He says, he asked me to communicate this. And as he's telling, the king is already very, very, you know, respectful and he's just wondering what is going to be what the message is going to be. And then he immediately says, tell me what I should do. Should I give up this kingdom? Should I lay down my life for this sin that I've done? Or is my kingdom in danger? I mean, this was something which was very, very surprising. The king, he says, is my kingdom in danger because of the act that I did? And he always put his kingdom first. Then he put himself, and you know, this acronym which Swami often says, JOY, he says, Jesus first, others next, yourself last.
1: Same with Sai.
0: Same with
1: first, all others next, I last.
0: I last. Then the disciple says, no, it's not that. The hermits, they are not, nobody's upset with you. Now no harm is going to come to the kingdom. Then the king says, oh, if the hermits are not angry with me and if there is no harm coming to the kingdom, I don't care what happens to me. He says, if these two are fine, then I don't care what happens to me. And at that point in time, the disciple tells what the curse actually is.
1: Yes, he tells him that a curse has been put by taking up the waters of the Kaushiki river by Sringi. And the curse is that 7 days from now, you will be bitten by Takshaka. And that will be the end of your life. So it is with great pain that I'm conveying this to you. And again, once again, I want to underline and highlight that the pain that he's feeling is not out of sympathy for the king, but the pain that the disciple is feeling is because my guru has been pained by this. Mm. And I feel that's also another beautiful trait of a disciple. He has no likes and dislikes or pains and joys of his own. Mm. His guru's likes and dislikes, guru's pains and joys become his own. And you know, it makes sense because the guru too actually has no joys and sorrows or likes and dislikes.
0: Mm.
1: But in keeping with that ultimate objective, in keeping with that ultimate selflessness, in this human body that he has donned, he acts out like he has likes and dislikes. Like our Swami has done so many times. We know what Swami likes, what Swami doesn't like. We know that Swami has clearly said, I don't need a medium to speak through.
0: Hmm.
1: And if anybody comes as a medium, he's a demon. He's a Rakshasa, one who claims that he is hearing me and talking to you. You know, all this, we know that Swami likes this, Swami doesn't like this. In the ultimate sense, Swami has no likes and dislikes.
0: Right.
1: But when he has taken on the human vesture, following the dharma, he has set what is likes and what is dislikes. And we, if we consider ourselves as disciples of Swami, like this disciple, we should have no likes or dislikes. Mudan Ali is doing a scam there. It's not that I dislike that. But I am pained by it because this is what my Swami disliked. Can we become like this disciple, wherein our likes and dislikes are completely decided and commanded by the likes and dislikes of our Master and God?
0: In fact, this is such a important point. One step beyond this, like our likes and dislikes are definitely to be guided by and inspired by what Swami likes and dislikes. But there is that beautiful episode of Rama telling Lakshmana, you build a hut when they go to the forest. He says, build a hut of your choice, location of your choice. And Lakshmana totally breaks down. He says, when did I have a choice?
1: When did I have a thing like my choice?
0: My choice.
1: My choice is always your choice.
0: Your choice. He says, why are you distancing me from that? So the first level is, of course, likes and dislikes. And the second is, every action, every effort that we make should be in tune with what Swami would have approved and what Swami wants. That is ultimately how we grow to it. So when this curse of Sringi was narrated to the king, the king smiled. Here Swami says, the emperor only smiled. He says, young hermit, is this really a curse? Is this really a curse? The beauty of Swami's narration is, he says, the king says, immersed in the affairs of the empire, I had become slothful regarding the affairs of the spirit and of God. And so my attention was not on divinity, on my spiritual path. So God, with all his compassion, has made this entire drama happen so that I, you know, turn back towards, refocus towards.
1: And that is the amazing thing. Usual response to a curse would be sorrow and depression.
0: Right.
1: A very wise response would be calm acceptance. But here what we see is a third. Here we see celebration. This is amazing because I feel this aptly describes what Swami would say, love my uncertainty.
0: Absolutely.
1: You know, when Swami's uncertainty benefits us. I mean, we are sick and we are in the hostel, and instead of giving darshan, if Swami comes to the hostel, we are thrilled by that uncertainty.
0: Mm.
1: But what if I was not the sick guy and I was in the mandir?
0: Mm-hmm.
1: I would have hated that uncertainty. Swami, I have come all the way to mandir for your darshan, and you have gone off to hostel. So when the uncertainty benefits us, definitely we celebrate.
0: Mm.
1: But when the uncertainty goes against us, I've got a bus to catch at 6 p.m. and Swami comes for darshan only at 6:30 and I miss darshan.
0: Mm.
1: I mean, I'm giving examples when Swami is with Swami's physical frame.
0: Mm.
1: Or I pray for my mother's health or somebody who's dear to me for their health, and it actually worsens and they possibly pass away or doesn't go as I'm expecting.
0: Right.
1: In those times, we hate his uncertainty. And I remember Professor U.S. Rao, sir, he was saying that Swami says, love my uncertainty.
0: Mm.
1: I think first we should stop hating his uncertainty.
0: Mm.
1: And then we should graduate to accepting his uncertainty.
0: Correct.
1: And finally we can love his uncertainty. Because loving his uncertainty means celebrating it, the way Parikshit did here.
0: In fact,
1: celebrating it and saying it's not a curse, it's a blessing.
0: Those are the three stages of surrender, possibly. Accepting and celebrating his uncertainty. In fact, you know, when I hear this curse and the way Swami says Takshaka, you know, several chapters before, it was the same Takshaka who was released and who escaped from that Khandava forest.
1: Correct.
0: You know, Swami has selected a few episodes which he has narrated in this book, and in a very subtle way they link to each other. When Arjuna and Krishna were helping Agni to burn down the forest, this Maya along with Takshaka were trying to escape from the forest. That's what Swami says. And Krishna was, you know, going ahead and making sure no bird, no animal, nothing escapes from the forest. But Maya came and held the feet of Arjuna. And Arjuna kind of gave him his protection. Hmm. And because of that, Maya and Takshaka
1: could escape.
0: Same grandfather of Parikshit was the cause
1: for his grandson to...
0: Yes. And Krishna made sure that Takshaka escaped from the forest. Hmm. So,
1: you know, at that point in time, you feel like, you know, this discussion, Prem and me, we had it.
0: Hmm.
1: As to how can God be so cruel?
0: Hmm.
1: How can Krishna go around and ensure that no bird escapes?
0: Right.
1: It's okay, you allow him to burn the forest. Hmm. But if some bird or an animal is lucky to escape, let it escape, no? And, of course, those of the listeners who missed it can go back to that satsang and... We had a very interesting and enlightening discussion. It was very nice and the points came up as to how Krishna can do like that. But now you see, at that point in time, if Arjuna could have said that Krishna, you know, he has taken refuge, come on, let's allow him.
0: Hmm.
1: If that Arjuna was alive to see this day, he would have told, oh Krishna, I shouldn't have stopped you.
0: Right.
1: Arjuna, I should not have stopped. As you rightly said, we have no idea what is good and bad.
0: Actually, in fact, just a slight detour, I'm sure you have mentioned it in the course of your discussion. Swami says that Mahabharata itself is Panchama Veda, and one of the reasons why it has the status of a complete Veda in itself, he says, is that all the major characters of Mahabharata, none of them are born in a natural way and none of them die in a natural way. So, you know, everything, right, everybody, right, from Pandavas, Kauravas, everybody is, you know, they are not born in a natural way. And so, this is absolutely God's master plan. This entire Mahabharata, the enactment of this whole drama, has been done only to give us these lessons, immortal lessons.
1: Absolutely. So, coming back to Parikshit's celebration, it really is an inspiration for us because he celebrates.
0: Hmm.
1: He celebrates what can, is possibly a curse and he says it's a blessing. You know, it shows the true nature of a realized person.
0: Right.
1: A realized person is always in a state of bliss because there's nothing like a curse for him. Everything is a blessing. He takes everything as a blessing.
0: Mm.
1: That is what is surrender that we spoke about. And in fact, I remember, you know, in the Bhagavad Gita itself, when Krishna is asked to name the qualities in his devotee that are dear to him, he says, Anapeksha, Shuchir, Daksha, Udasino, Gatavyataha. And in that, the first word is Anapeksha.
0: Mm.
1: Anapeksha means not having any expectation.
0: Mm.
1: Not having any expectation is another way of saying absolute surrender.
0: Absolutely.
1: I have no surrender. And that is why, you know, it is also said, sukha dukhe samay kritva. It is a person of equanimity who is a true devotee.
0: In fact, the last phrase of that sloka, anapeksha suchir daksha udasino gatavyata, sarvaramba parityagi.
1: Yomad bhakta samay priya.
0: That devotee is dear to me who gives up, you know, he gives up expectations of any kind. Tyagi, he just gives it up.
1: And again, you know, just highlighting it once again, when he says he gives up expectation, it doesn't mean that I have no expectation but I sit and crib and cry. Because the moment I crib and cry, it means I had something and it went against.
0: Right, right.
1: And if I celebrate irrespective of what happens, it just means that I am totally in sync. Whatever God wants, I am happy with that and I am celebrating it.
0: Absolutely.
1: And that is what Parikshit displays. And I think the time is ripe for us to take another little break.
0: Sure.
1: On this theme of being equanimous, sukha dukhe samay kritva, whether joy or happiness, when we are same, whether sometimes we get sorrow, sometimes we get joy, if we are able to take both as Bhagavan's prasadam, that is what makes our Swami happy. There is a Hindi song exactly on this theme. After this song, dear listeners, we will continue and conclude our satsang for today.

Welcome back, dear listeners. Just before this break, we were speaking about how equanimity is the true hallmark of a devotee, of how a true devotee celebrates in both scenarios, which the world sees as happy or the world sees as sad, the devotee sees as a gift from God, and therefore it has to be celebrated. How else can you respond to a gift from God other than celebration? That is the perspective and attitude of a devotee. You know, Sai Prakash, it reminds me of a personal experience of this aspect, that everything that happens is for the good. It really got tested, and this is very vivid in my mind because it happened after Swami's physical departure. So my father had and has some health problems, but every time anything would crop up, you know, I would tell Swami, and Swami would tell something and give a reassurance, it would be fine. In fact, when all the doctors in Mumbai were suggesting a cardiac surgery, Swami said no need, and to this day, 9 years after that, he has had no cardiac surgery, everything is going well. So it was all fine when Swami was physically there. That is the perspective and attitude of a devotee. You know, Sai Prakash, it reminds me of a personal experience of this aspect, that everything that happens is for the good. It really got tested.

0: he has got multiple stones in his kidney. Oh. And some of the stones were big. So the doctors, after consulting the reports and seeing everything, you know, they were suggesting that we should possibly go in for a surgery as well. And I immediately wanted the surgery to be done as soon as possible, because I saw how my father was writhing in pain. He was in terrible pain, clutching his back. In fact, you know, he was requesting me, you know, saying, can you get that relief spray and spray? That muscular relief spray that you get.
1: Mm.
0: He was asking to be sprayed on his back. And I did not have the heart to tell him that, Dad, it's going to be of no use, because it's not a muscular pain. It's inside. But such was the thing that he was desperate for relief. At this time, when I was trying to tell the doctor that, please schedule the surgery as soon as possible, they were also cooperative about that. They also said, we'll do it. They wanted to do some checks because he's a cardiac patient. And when they tested, his blood pressure and blood sugar were way out of bounds, you know.
1: Oh.
0: They had shot very high and they were terrible. And they said that, you know, this is not a situation in which we can do surgery.
1: Mm.
0: He has to bring it under control. So I asked them, so is it postponed by 4 days, 5 days? They said, no, at least by a month.
1: Mm.
0: You have to show a good control. It's not like one day you suppress it, today you don't eat food and come back tomorrow.
1: Mm.
0: For 1 month you should show, and there's one test which shows the average over 3 months. It's called the HbA1c test. And they said, so after 1 month only the surgery can be. And so I went back home and I had to see this painful sight of my father lying in bed, crying, you know, writhing in pain, and it was terrible. And at that point in time, I don't know how, somehow this thing came up of whatever happens is good. And I turned internally to my Swami and said, Swami, how can this be now? Okay. Okay, maybe the stones in his kidneys were some good. Okay, I accept that. But how can high BP and high sugar be good?
1: Mm.
0: You know, if those high BP and high sugar was not there, my father would be out of that pain by tomorrow, you know. The surgery would be done and it would be over. Okay. Of course, the surgery, they said that though it is a routine surgery, the surgery, like any surgery, carries its own risks, because you're
1: Correct.
0: Cutting up and you're going to the internal parts. And in some cases, it has even led to people losing control on voiding their bladder, you know. So incontinence it leads to. All these things happen. But those are all minor risks, in the sense, low probability risks, but still they're a risk. So I was thinking, anytime, you know, this pain is terrible, how can this be better? So this was the time I really feel that I tested out, how can something so terrible be good?
1: Hmm.
0: You know, how can stones in the kidney and sugar and high BP be good for my father? Tell me, Swami, how can this be like that?
1: Hmm.
0: And so it happened like that. I saw him every day. I used to have this thought. For 4 days, I saw him struggle in pain. After 4 days, somehow the pain reduced, or he didn't seem to have that much pain. And I felt that possibly the stones would have moved inside.
1: Correct.
0: Because of which they are in some other position which is not causing him pain.
1: Right.
0: God knows when it will come. I just hoped that for the next 1 month at least, they don't get back into that painful position.
1: Mm.
0: And that's what actually happened. Over the next 20-25 days, he didn't have pain. And I was very happy. We went to the hospital. And this time they had to do the tests. And this time it was all fine. His BP was fine. His sugar was fine. So I was very thrilled. So went told the surgeon that, you know, it's all fine now, that he can get the operation done. To my utter disbelief, you know, this person, this radiologist, he had come specially from Argentina. I forgot his name. He's supposed to be an expert. He had come to teach. And he's the one who did my father's scans. And he came out and told me, you know, your father is cleared for surgery, but let me tell you, he doesn't need surgery, because there are no stones. And, you know, we both were shocked, because my father had not experienced any stone coming out. But there was simply no stone. No stone to be seen at all in the scans. The moment we came out of that consult, you know, my father said, see, Arvind, good know that that time my sugar and BP went high, because otherwise simply they would have cut me. I had to undergo a surgery.
1: Mm.
0: You know, it was almost like I felt Swami speaking through him to hit me at my doubt.
1: Mm.
0: What you thought for those 4 days, you just see it was not needed at all. And I said, yes, Dad, it is good, you know. This is what it is, as I am saying, that we don't understand what is good and bad. Because 1 month later, I was thanking Swami for that high BP and high sugar.
1: Correct.
0: The same thing that I actually was telling Swami, this is bad. This is how it is. We have to take it on faith. Now, based on this experience, now if anything happens to me, it is with faith that I should accept that this is good for me.
1: Absolutely. In fact, you know, this reminds me of another very interesting episode. When Swami was physically around, this was, you know, we were preparing for the 85th birthday, the Prema Pravaham songs.
0: Program.
1: Program. 85th birthday program in the evening. And the whole idea was that these songs will be made into music videos and they will be sung live by the students, and we'll have a video going along with them.
0: I remember how Professor G.V. had this vision that just like Lava and Kusha sang the entire history, story of Rama in Rama's presence.
1: Right.

0: after Rama had done everything.
1: Yes.
0: This will be Swami's children singing the entire Swami's life in Swami's presence after Swami has done all this in his life.
1: Absolutely, and that's how that was the most historic birthday celebration, because Swami was, that was the last birthday celebration we had him in the physical form. So anyways, it's not that because all of us are working for Swami and everybody is doing, Swami doesn't leave even that, you know, opportunity to teach us a lesson. So when the songs were being composed, the lyrics of some of the songs were ready, and some of the songs were being already tuned in Chennai, and they were actually putting the background music and tuning the track. Suddenly what happened was, some of the elders here felt that no, these lyrics are not really powerful and we want to change the whole thing. So there was no time, not much time. It was already in the last week of October, and November the students had to learn the songs, they had to practice, and then they had to, you know, we had to really fix the visuals and all. And like most of Swami's projects, there's no time. It was just... So repeatedly I was getting this information that they were telling, why don't you change the songs? Stop the work and change the songs. So initially I was trying to fight it back. I said, no, now it's too late. You know, we are already tuning the tunes. We are already... why? What is wrong and all that?
0: Change the songs, meaning they wanted some familiar songs to be...
1: No, they wanted different lyrics. They wanted a different set of lyrics. They wanted a different person to do it. They wanted a different type of tuning, everything. And it was too late to venture into something new. And I was battling with the idea, and I said, why? Why do they want to do that? And the only response came, maybe Swami was not happy with these lyrics, or Swami was not happy with these tunes, but Swami didn't say anything like that.
0: You actually had the opportunity to physically do a rehearsal in His presence.
1: Yeah, but that was much later. Hmm. This was before that, and we were actually wondering why these people wanted it to be changed. And 2-3 days, you know, I was getting these repeated messages, you should do it, you should change it and all that. Then obviously the tension was growing. And then one day I sat in my room in the office, and I prayed to Swami. I said, Swami, how can these two things go wrong? How can they be contradictory? Because on one side, you are the one who has made sure that these people have come forward and written the lyrics. You are the one who has fixed the music director, and he's already going ahead and doing the work. But you are the same person who is putting a block to this work from going ahead. You are the one who is sending this kind of information that, you know, we have to change the entire lyrics. I said, Swami, there is some lesson you're trying to teach me here. And that lesson is with me.
0: Mm.
1: The lesson is for me. It is not for anybody else.
0: As they say, every problem is a messenger who vanishes the moment the message is received.
1: That's all. So I realized that the message is for me. The learning is mine. And I sat in front of Swami's photo and I said, Swami, I know what the problem is. The problem is, I am thinking that I am doing this project. I have been thinking that, oh, I sent this, I did this, I did that, I did that. Cut all that. Swami, you are the one doing this project. And I am nobody. I am just an instrument. You are the one doing every bit of this project. The moment I prayed this way and slept at night, next morning, early in the morning, I get the information that all the elders have decided that maybe these are the exact words. They said, maybe this is what Swami wants. So let it go in the way it is already happening.
0: Wow.
1: Just next day, next morning. And then what happened? The last song which had to be finalized, I said, now since they got another poet, why should we hurt his enthusiasm? He wanted to participate for Swami's birthday. So we gave him the opportunity to compose one song. That was the last song, Adugu Aduguna. And he came up with such wonderful lyrics. So everything, you know, if somebody is patting you on the back, that is because of God's will. Somebody is, you know, putting a roadblock, that is God's will. Somebody is praising you, blaming you, whatever it is, it's God's will. When you do that, you'll be in line with what He actually wants.
0: I feel that's a lovely message we can take away even as we conclude this satsang, that to be equanimous in times of joy and sorrow, the best way is not to focus on the joy or the sorrow, but to focus on what is there in it for us to learn that and celebrate that the Lord is constantly helping us evolve and go closer to Him. Because, dear listeners, isn't that the ultimate objective of all our lives here? That we grow closer and closer to our Swami, ultimately go so close to Him that there's no difference between Him and us. That is what Swami always says, that there's no difference between you and me, and it is up to us to grow to that level. Offering this Bhagavata Vahini Satsang at His lotus feet, we express our gratitude to Him and pray that we become one with Him, and until then, may we be able to be equanimous in the face of Sukha and Dukha, take everything as His prasada, as His gift to us, and therefore celebrate it. With that, dear listeners, we'll play this song, an English song. Till we meet you next week, it's Sairam from the Afternoon Satsang segment team here. Jai Sairam.

Sairam, you just heard an episode of our radio program, Afternoon Satsang. This was a segment of Radio Sai's Thursday Live, hosted by Prem and Arvind. The discussion was on Bhagavata Vahini, a book written by Bhagwan Baba. And today's episode was first broadcast on 31st August 2017. 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Thank you and loving Sairam from Prashanthi Nilayam.

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Sai Ram. You were listening How to Sing One Particular Sai Bhajan. 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Thank you and Sai Ram.

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1: For Bhagwan Baba, there is only one religion, the religion of love. 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

0: You are tuned to Radio Sai Global Harmony, bringing you 24 hours a day the love and message of Bhagwan Sri Sathya Sai Baba. Those who want to harvest atmic bliss should follow the example of Lord Rama. Those who want to find fulfillment in life must live by the ideals set by Sita. This is the message of the story of Rama and Sita, says Bhagwan Baba, through the illustrated stories of Ramayana in his Divine Discourse on the 24th of May 1996.
1: Manasu malinyamula nella mattu vetti. Manasu malinyamula nella mattu vetti.
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0: This was the discourse delivered on the 24th of May 1996, where Bhagwan narrates the episodes describing the search for Sita and the fearless Hanuman in Rama's mission.
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The strings of sitar cut through the darkest clouds of ignorance that cover our heart. The sublime notes transport us to the realm of pure music that transcends language. O Swami, the primordial Pranava, who inspires

The Guru's grace is not bound by time and space. All one needs to do is inwardly pray to the Master, and the guidance will always be unfailing. The great composer Mysore Vasudevacharya used to meditate on Saint Tyagaraja and draw musical inspiration from him. This composition is in praise of Sri Tyagaraja Swami, who showed the world the royal path to self-realization. The Kriti is in Ragam Kalyani, set to Rupakatha.

The 14th century mystic and the songster Mirabai is known for her intense yearning and devotion towards Lord Krishna. Mirabai's longing took a musical form and the world witnessed an outpour of sankirtans professing highest spiritual values. We now offer a bandish in Rag Sohini set to Teen Taal. Mirabai proclaims that the world holds no attraction for her because she has found the feet of her guru who take her across the Bhavasagara.

What do we do? What do we do when everything seems bleak and God, our only companion, smiles at our woes? What do we do? It is with this pain that Saint Tyagaraja asks his Rama, O Kshira Sagara Sayana, Nannu Chintala Pettavalena, O Lord, is it fair to put me through these ordeals? Who do I have but you? Please rush to my rescue. The Kriti is in Raga Deva Gandhari and is set to Aditalam.

Tyagaraja, in his compositions, would describe the overwhelming power of Lord's grace. He would revere the God as Guru and Guru as God. The Kriti, which is set to the 5-beat Khanda Chapu in Raga Gauri Manohari, declares that no one, no matter how great, can attain salvation without the Guru. Tyagaraja Swami cries out to the Lord and says, Tattva Bodhana Chesi Kapadu.

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Sri Pandranga Dixit was a well-known musician and composer who composed and sang bhajans for Bhagwan in the 1960s and the 70s. You will now hear some bhajans sung by Sri Pandranga Dixit and family.

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1: 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Stories, interesting facts and conversations with little children, all put together specially for you children. 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

0: Sit down, children. How are you all doing? It's delightful to be with all of you once again. But guess who is missing out? Well, no points for guessing. The only other person who is usually with all of us is Ganesh, and he is unable to join us today. But no worries, the program is going to be as interesting as always. And as always, we will listen to some important information about our own body and health from the doctor, an interesting story, and an even more interesting guest. Yes, a child guest once again. But before all that, children, is a very significant day in Puttaparthi. It was the day our dear, dear Sai Geeta left all of us and merged with Swami. Oh, you don't know who Sai Geeta? She's Swami's pet. You don't know what animal she is? I think most of you do know, but if you don't, then let it be a surprise, because you will come to know of it during the story time. But children, it was a very sad day for all of us when in 2007, on 22nd May, she passed away. Because she was not only Swami's pet, but she was like a dear friend to all of us. Well, children, I don't want to make you all feel sad by talking about death. You know, at Children's Hour, we are always excited. We're talking about very interesting things. Definitely, we don't want to talk about anything which is going to make this program boring to all of you. But just think about it, children. Have you ever had a pet dog or cat and it died? Oh, you would have been very, very sad, isn't it? It is very painful indeed, children. But your dog or your cat will be right before you. It will be lying there as if it is just sleeping, and people will come and tell you that it is dead. It is not going to wake up ever again. But it is there. It has ears, it has eyes, it has legs, the head, all of it is there right in front of you. But if you observe closely, children, you will notice that it has stopped breathing. So do you see, children, breathing is such an important activity the human body, or any body for that matter, does. That simple act of drawing some air inside through our nose and breathing it out again through our nose, of course you can do it through your mouth too, almost makes the difference between life and death. And this breathing is so constant that you don't even have to remember to do it. You breathe in and out even while asleep. But what happens to the air that goes inside? You have such a huge body, but where does that air go? Oh, it would be so interesting to know about all these, isn't it? So what are we waiting for? Shall we listen to Dr. Lata Shri? Because that's exactly what she's going to tell us all today. So over now to the doctor, who's going to talk to us about this simple act, but most important act of breathing.
1: Om Shri Sai Ram, offering most humble pranams at the divine lotus feet of our ever-present Lord. Sai Ram children, can you all guess what we all do throughout the day? Every single moment of the day, no matter where we are and what we are doing? If you have guessed it right, children, it is breathing. We breathe in and breathe out about 22,000 times a day without even we being aware of it. Breathing in is called inhalation, and breathing out air is called exhalation. And this whole process which keeps us alive is called respiration. Respiration in the body is carried out by a set of highly specialized organs. The respiratory system starts with the nose. The nose, as you have already learnt, will pass the air into the windpipe or the trachea. The nose also filters the air, humidifies it, makes it warm and moist. The trachea conducts the air further down. The trachea divides into two big tubes called the bronchi. The right bronchus leads to the right lung and the left one to the left lung. The bronchi then further divide into smaller and smaller branches called the bronchioles. The lungs are the most important organs of the respiratory system. The lungs are two in number and the left lung is smaller than the right lung and the lungs are located within the chest. The bronchioles, which are the smaller branches of bronchi, end in grape-like structures called the alveoli, which are nothing but air-filled sacs. The two delicate lungs, which are spongy in structure, are protected by 12 sets of ribs, which together form the rib cage, which is a very strong bony structure. Just below the lungs, there is a dome-like structure called diaphragm, which moves up and down, allowing the lungs to expand and contract. Every time we inhale or breathe in, the diaphragm contracts and flattens out, and giving the lungs more room to expand so that they can easily fill themselves with the air that we breathe in. In addition to this, the muscles attached to the ribs also lift up the ribs, giving room for lung expansion. We can all feel this movement by keeping our hands on the chest and then take a deep breath and breathe out. We can feel these movements and expansion. So the air that is rich in oxygen reaches the last structures in the lungs, that is the alveoli. These grape-like structures are 6 million in number, and these are the ones that allow the oxygen to enter into the blood and exchange it for carbon dioxide. So the air with waste and carbon dioxide is now breathed out. This happens by the movement of the diaphragm. The diaphragm now relaxes and the lungs at once push the air out and the air is expelled through the nostrils. The respiratory system, in addition to helping us breathe, also carries out another important function, that is talking. There is a small structure called the voice box or the larynx just above the windpipe. The larynx has two small ridges called the vocal cords, and when the air enters between these ridges, they move and vibrate and produce various kinds of sounds. This is how we speak, we scream, we shout, and we giggle. So children, don't you all think that we must take good care of the respiratory system, especially the lungs, which play such a vital function in our body? Do you all know which is the most important culprit that damages the lungs? It is smoking. Even passive smoking is very bad for our lungs. So we should never be in the vicinity of those who smoke, because even through this passive smoking, the toxins present in the cigarette smoke reach the lungs and they damage the lungs. And cigarette smoking damages the lungs to such an extent that the healthy lung cells are replaced by cancer cells, and one can even get cancer of the lungs, which is a very dreadful disease. In order to keep the lungs pink and healthy, the most important thing that we can do is doing breathing exercises regularly. Regular practice of pranayama, especially the most easiest one, anuloma viloma pranayama, or alternate nostril breathing, is very good for the health of our lungs. Even pulmonologists say that Kapalabhati is known to strengthen the diaphragm, which is very essential for breathing movements and lung expansion. And certain yogasanas are also very helpful. Or even taking a brisk walk early morning and breathing in fresh air is very good for the lungs. You must learn pranayama and yogasanas from a qualified, well-trained yoga guru and then practice it home regularly in order to keep your respiratory system healthy. Air pollution due to smoke from industries and automobiles contributes to increase in respiratory ailments. And one way to counter this is by planting trees. Trees remove the gaseous air pollutants and improve the quality of air that we breathe in. So children, from a very young age, you must develop the hobby of maintaining a garden at home and tending to the plants regularly with love. And even having a good number of potted plants will also help. And when you take care of them, you will have fresh and clean air to breathe in so that you can keep your respiratory system, especially the lungs, in a healthy condition. This is all for the day. Jai Sai Ram.
0: Did you enjoy and learn from that talk, children? So do you realize how important it is to have clean air around you to live happily? But children, you will all know that if you live in a city, how much smoke is there in all our roads, isn't it? Thanks to all the vehicles that keep going up and down our busy roads. And we are forced to breathe that smoke. Is there anything we can do about it? As little children, nothing much maybe. But you can try to inculcate the habit of trying to walk more. Instead of going by cars and two-wheelers, try to walk whenever the distance you want to traverse is very short. Or you could even try using a bicycle. Well, that would be fun too. Remember this now and even when you grow up, kids. Because when you walk or cycle, on one hand, you can exercise. And on the other hand, you can have the satisfaction that at least a little less smoke is going into the air. There's nothing like breathing the fresh air. With trees around, fresh breeze that carries the fragrance of flowers, and a beautiful river flowing by. Imagine, children. People like us who are used to living in cities that are filled with people feel so happy when we are on the lap of Mother Nature, isn't it? What then do we tell about the wild animals? Wouldn't they feel miserable being confined in cages in zoos? Living among so many humans and not being able to roam freely in nature? Of course, yes, children. It would be very, very difficult for them. And do you know, there was one person who loved wild animals so much that he could not bear to see them being caged up like this. You know what he did? Aha! I won't tell you that. Because that is what Sumana Madam is going to tell us all about. And it is a very interesting true life story, children. But listen carefully, it is just not about animals. It is about something even more important for all of us.

Sairam children, we communicate in different ways to people. But do you think words alone can communicate? Or you must be thinking it's the best way of communication. But there is a language greater than all these languages spoken by us. It is such a magical language that even animals without wisdom can understand. It's the language of love. It is beyond all barriers. Let me now tell you kids an incredible story about an incredible man. His name was Lawrence Anthony. But he had another name too, the Elephant Whisperer. Lawrence was born in Johannesburg, South Africa in 1950 and grew up loving the nature. This person, Anthony, loved animals. So obviously, he wanted to protect the wild animals from being poached or killed. So in the mid-1990s, Anthony bought one of South Africa's largest private game reserves of about 5,000 acres of forest land called Tula Tula in Zululand. What is a game reserve? They are huge areas of land set aside for the conservation or protection of wild animals in their natural habitats, so they don't miss their homes. Zoo is not the natural home of animals. One day, Anthony gets a call from someone to rescue a herd of troublesome rogue elephants. This elephant group is so troublesome, destroying houses and trampling on people because they hated men. But why should these elephants hate men? Maybe some bad men must have killed their elephant relatives for obtaining their tusks and ivory. So this herd of angry elephants was now fated to be shot dead. That was when Anthony Lawrence came into the picture. He was the last resort. And if he refused to take the elephants, they would all be shot dead. So he accepted these angry, rowdy elephants into his Tula Tula reserve. Anthony, with love, named the matriarch of the herd Nana. Do you know, children, a matriarch is a leader of an elephant family, and it is usually the oldest female elephant in that herd. But this Nana, the matriarch, was an escape expert. And in that first night itself, she worked out a plan of how to break through the electric fences bordering the Tula Tula reserve. Electric fences are made to prevent these wild animals from escaping. But here, the rowdy elephants were so strong and intelligent that two females worked together to bring down a tree over the fence that carried 8,000 volts of current. But the fence still had current. So they somehow found the current generator and trampled it like a tin can. Now with all clear, these rogues escaped from Anthony's reserve. Luckily, they were found soon and brought back to Tula Tula. Again, that night, Anthony awoke to see the elephants facing the fence. And Nana was ready, planning again to tear down and make another escape effort. But this Anthony was desperate to save these huge unruly giants at any cost. So he stood right in front of this violent wild female elephant and spoke in a soft, loving tone.
Don't do it, Nana. Please don't do it, girl. People will kill you all if you break out. This is your home, and you have no need to run away. Stay here. He spoke as calmly as possible. As he continued talking to her, the rest of the herd froze, and Nana stared at him. She took another step forward, and Anthony was directly in her path, and he could see her tense up again, ready to trample over him and maybe get the fence down. Just imagine a herd of huge angry elephants versus a single man. But then something happened. In a flash, there was some spark of recognition, and Nana changed her mind of escaping and quietly melted into the bush, the rest of the herd following. She had understood the words of love and concern in Anthony. He was their friend. Slowly over a period of weeks, he managed to make Nana understand that their new home could be a place of comfort and peace. So much the elephants grew to respect this man that when Anthony died in 2012, these wild giants he had once rescued and cared for marched to his house out of nowhere. It must have taken them 12 hours to make the journey. But 31 elephants trudged miles to say a final goodbye to their human friend who had saved their lives. They stayed there for 2 days, lingering quietly around their late friend's home without eating. But the mystery remains. How did they know that Anthony had died? They had never received any email or SMS. Who would have informed these giants? These elephants had sensed Anthony's passing away. They moved in almost a funereal procession to pay their last respects to their beloved friend. Strange is the language of love. Children, love speaks louder and deeper straight through the heart than any language that even wild animals understand. Did you know that our beloved Swami also had an extraordinary elephant devotee? Her name was Sai Geeta. Swami adopted her when she was just a few days old. Decades ago, in the 1960s, when Swami was returning from Mysore to Vrindavan in Bangalore, there was a Keda operation going on in the nearby Madhumalai forest. In this Keda operation, wild elephants were trapped in huge deep pits covered superficially with grass. And loud sounds were made by men shouting and beating the drums to scare them into the traps. These poor animals came in herds and many of them fell inside and died. But only one survived. A cute baby elephant, just a few days old. Now she was an orphan, utterly helpless. The moment Swami came to know of her, he immediately accepted her. But this baby girl, who was named Sai Geeta, was no ordinary elephant. Her love and devotion for Swami was amazing. Swami put her in the car, and being just a few days old and just 2 feet tall, she easily fit in the back seat of the car. Then Swami applied honey to his finger and put it in her mouth, and she went on sucking in the honey. Later, Swami fed her milk through a feeding bottle, and from then on, she forgot about her mother. She was now Swami's special child. And she used to follow Swami everywhere, be it into the kitchen, dining hall, bhajan hall, living room, or even the bathroom. She grew up completely under this divine mother's care. Sai Geeta wanted to be every moment with Swami. When Sai Geeta had grown,
She went for her regular walks in the evening with her caretaker. Once, when she went for her walk to the university stadium at Puttaparthi, her permanent home, few students were busy on the basketball court. This naughty Saigita went near them quietly, grabbed the ball and threw it into the basket. Wow! No one had taught her the basketball game, but she had scored a point. Next, she caught hold of the ball again and passed it to the nearest player. And the game began. It ended up with Saigita scoring and grabbing the ball. Now the ball was again in her possession. She motioned as if she was about to toss the ball into the basket, but instead of throwing it into the basket net, she hid it in her armpit, between her foreleg and her body, and started walking around as if pretending to look for the ball. She was so mischievous and amusing. Everyone had a good laugh. And after a few rounds, she placed the ball down and gave it a nice kick. And then the game of football began. The giant that she was, Saigita was constantly aware of her strength and was very careful when she moved her body or tossed the ball. She made the boys run for the ball but never kicked or threw the ball directly at them. She never hurt anyone. Saigita lived in a high-roofed enclosure right in front of the senior boys' hostel. There is a main road in between the two. Saigita's ears were ever alert to hear the siren which announced that Swami was going out in the car. The moment she heard the siren, she would rush out to the road excitedly to have Swami's darshan and salute her Lord. One day, hearing the sound of the siren, she rushed towards the gate, and had it not been for her caretaker, she would have crushed it. She seemed very excited that day, making it difficult for her caretaker to hold her in check. Then, as Swami's car approached, Saigita moved forward. But that day, she didn't raise her trunk in salutations. Instead, she put her stocky trunk heavily on the bonnet of the car and refused to budge. Her ears were flapping at an alarming rate and she seemed disturbed. This was a very strange behavior. The glass beside Swami slid down and before anyone could crowd around, she quietly slid her trunk off the car bonnet and into the window and gently touched Swami's cheek and hair. It was such a delicate, charming and sweet sight. Something transpired between the two. Then she slowly withdrew her trunk from the window of the car. Next, Swami stepped out of the car and immediately she stopped flapping her ears. She moved back as Swami stepped towards her. Her trunk caressed his feet. Then a conversation began between Swami and his Saigita, which no one was able to understand. Swami spoke to her softly, patting her trunk. "Come on, Saigita, I have to go." But Saigita protested, and next moment her trunk rose to lie on the bonnet again. It was a very loud protest. "No!" Where was Swami going and why was Saigita not allowing? Everyone around was wondering. "I want to go, Saigita. Come on, come on, move," said Swami, reaching up to stroke her cheek. But her reply was only the tears that rolled down. Saigita was crying. Swami looked up at her and nodded understandingly. Then Swami said, "Okay, okay, I will not go." Saigita stood motionless with her head bowed, listening to her master. "Go back to your shed," Swami said, patting her. She shook her head gently and it was again a big no. Then Swami asked, "Will you go back to your shed if I return to the ashram?"
Then Saigita stepped back a fraction, but only a fraction. But her trunk still lay on the bonnet of the car. Okay, I will not go. I will go back to the ashram. Are you happy? He asked her. Saigita trembled with joy and replied yes in her own language, which only Swami understood. Good girl, Swami said. Swami wiped her tears and, looking at the boys who had surrounded them, he revealed, "Actually, I had planned to go away to Vrindavan today." Dumbstruck, the boys just stared at him. Swami was going away to Bangalore? And no one knew. No message, no hint. And Swami continued, "I wanted to go quietly. I had not told anyone about my plan. But look at her. Saigita knew it. She sensed it." Saigita had somehow figured out that Swami was leaving, and in her own way, she was able to stop him. Swami was overpowered by Saigita's love for him. So Swami changed his plan and returned to Prashantinilayam. What more could be the live example of response of love? Saigita had enormous love and devotion for Swami, and she still remains live in all our hearts today. She merged in her Lord on 22nd May 2007, and hundreds of devotees piled up to pay their last respects to this dear devotee of Swami. Children, love is the most powerful language, but you cannot speak it, only experience it. It can change anyone. And now, after this beautiful story, it is a loving Sairam from me.

0: So now you know, children, Sai Geeta was Swami's pet elephant. And did you hear how she could communicate to Swami even though she could not speak human language? Children, we all go to school. I mean, you all go to school. I'm too old to go to school now, but I too have been to school. One important thing we all learn is the art of communicating through a language, isn't it? We learn how to speak with proper grammar, how to write an essay well, how to write letters and such. We give a lot of importance to these languages, which can be useful only within humans, isn't it? But this language of love is universal. Animals, birds, and even plants can understand it. And even other humans who might not have otherwise understood your language can understand this language of love. Who knows, children? Let's say one day you bump into an alien from outer space. Will the alien understand your English, Hindi, Telugu, French or German? But I am sure even the alien will understand the language of love. But how does one learn this language of love? That's an interesting question, isn't it? How about you children trying to answer that question for me? You tell me, children, how does one learn the language of love? Do you have an answer? Then write your answer to us. Mail it to me at listener@radiosai.org. Okay? Fine. I will wait for your answer because I really want to learn the language of love. And let me learn it from all of you. Shall we move on to the next program, children? Today I'm going to play for you an interview with a very special child friend. He is a very good singer and he became famous for his performance on TV in a famous program called India's Got Talent. Shall we listen to him speak and sing for us? Well, but before I play that conversation, let me tell you one thing, children. Many of the questions and answers of this conversation are in Hindi, but don't worry, most of them are also being translated by the person who is interviewing. So shall we listen to this conversation with our little friend? His name is Deepraj.
1: 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Sai Ram, dear listeners, it's a great pleasure that today we have a star with us, a young budding star, rising star, should I say, in the studio. His name is Master Deepraj Rai. Deepraj Rai is 12 years old and he sang mellifluously on December the 28th, 2012 in the Sai Kulwant Hall. And his singing left the audience, the listeners, mesmerized because there was so much of perfection in his voice and feeling and depth and emotion. And in some ways, Deepraj Rai is a national celebrity and an international celebrity now. He is the mascot for the Sai family because he represented all of us so beautifully at a contest called India's Got Talent, which was televised all over India and around the world. And in the first round, in that, when he got selected, he sang a beautiful Prashanti Nilayam bhajan, Sri Raghavam. So I'd like to take a moment and welcome Deepraj Rai to Radio Sai. Sai Ram Deepraj, and welcome to Radio Sai.
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0: Thank you. 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I would love for you to sing the song for our listeners, which you sang on India's Got Talent. 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

0: Thank you.
1: So the words "tu na jaane aas paas hai khuda," it means you may not realize, but God is always around you. 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
0: Yeah, I feel. Yeah, in my every feel, just in competition, bhajans, जो भी होता है, मैं अपने स्वामी को अपने सामने या अपने बाजू पे ऐसे फील करता हूँ क्योंकि ही इज एवरीवेयर. ही इज जस्ट लिविंग इज फिजिकल फॉर्म बट ही इज एवरीवेयर.
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1: 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And you really not only remain a star of Sikkim, but also the star of the entire Sai world.
0: Thank you.
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2: Wow, children. Deepraj is indeed a very good singer, isn't he? Let us all wish him all the best for his future. May he grow to be a beautiful singer who gives happiness to many, many people through his music. 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So I better get going now. I hope you enjoyed today's Children's Hour as much as I enjoyed spending it with you. Take care and have a lot of fun. 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

0: Sairam, dear listeners, and welcome to today's segment of Afternoon Satsang. For those of our listeners who are joining us from the previous program, I am sure that you would have enjoyed that beautiful rendering of Jagadot Dharana by the little kids. And it is so apt that this coincidence happens in this manner, because we are in the process of proceeding in the next episode of the story of this Jagadot Dharana himself, that is our dear Lord Krishna, as penned by our dear Lord Sai Krishna. And like last week, this week too, joining me is Brother Sai Prakash. From the next week onwards in the afternoon satsang, we will have Brother Prem back. But this time it's going to be me, Arvind, and Sai Prakash from Team Radio Sai to carry on with the Bhagavata Vahini satsang. And today's title is Blessing or Curse? It's a very, very interesting thought, and Swami has planted it so beautifully in the Bhagavata Vahini. So we will be diving into it, but before that, we would like to offer our most humble and loving and grateful prostrations at the lotus feet of our beloved Bhagwan, who is ever present in our hearts and present here in the studio as we speak in his presence. And yes, Sai Ram, Brother Sai Prakash.
1: Sai Ram, Sai Ram. You know, listening and reading Bhagavata Vahini is such a pleasure, but the Sai Bhagavatam that we all have been a part of is so vivid and so beautiful when you think about all the incidents and about what Swami has said and what Swami did. The sweetness is the same. Absolutely. There's no difference. And what I noticed when I was reading Bhagavata Vahini, I must have read it earlier, but you know, this time when I read it with the focus of actually doing Thursday Live, by the way, that's a great boon for us, because our job itself becomes part of our sadhana. What I realized is Swami is, you know, very beautifully and painstakingly putting forward the message and what he wants to convey through the dialogues. So basically, if there is a particular incident, we all know the same story, we all know, but the way Swami very beautifully brings the message across through the dialogues of different people, and that reflects their level of maturity on the spiritual plane and how their perspectives differ and how that adds a lot of different points of view to the same story. I think that makes this whole rendition very, very interesting and very, very current, to say the least.
0: Absolutely. And that is what I feel will keep it relevant in times to come as well.
1: Right.
0: Because the times may change, the trends may change, the fashion may change, but the struggle between the values, the good and the bad, is an eternal one. And I think what Swami has written will definitely hold relevance for all times to come.
1: Right.
0: In fact, when you were saying about how Swami presents different perspectives, we had stopped last week at that point in time when King Parikshit has now stormed out of the hermitage in frustration and anger, because he's tired, he's very thirsty, he's lost in the hunt and he has nobody around. He comes to this hermitage, he sees this hermit meditating, who doesn't seem to respond to him. He's a chakravarti, he's the ruler of not just a kingdom or a small piece of land, but all the other kingdoms are subservient to him.
1: Right.
0: And for him, this hermit is not even responding. So in that irritation, in that frustrated kind of mindset that he is in, he picks up a dead snake and puts it around the neck of that sage and walks away. And this, we also got to know, that happens to be sage Samika.
1: Yes.
0: A great renunciant, a great rishi, and he's lost in meditation. His son Sringi, who is also no less accomplished than his father,
1: right,
0: notices this, and he is very pained that somebody has insulted his father in this manner, and you know, without even the slightest sense of repentance, seems to be walking away.
1: Right.
0: It's almost like the perpetrator of a crime is going to get away. And in that desperation, he's also angry. So he picks up water from the nearby holy Kaushiki river and pronounces a curse, saying that whoever this person is who has insulted my father in this manner will die from snake bite 7 days from now.
1: Right.
0: And no ordinary snake bite. The bite from the king of all the snakes, that is Takshaka.
1: Right.
0: So this is the curse he pronounces, and those of us who have some reading done of the Puranas and the Itihasas, we will realize that Takshaka's poison is very, very mighty. There is no escaping from the poison. In fact, in a few visual depictions that I have seen of King Takshak's poison, it is shown as if the moment he bites, the victim just vaporizes. That is like the power of the poison. So it's almost like Sringi has picked up King Takshaka because he wants to ensure that the person there cannot escape death.
1: In fact, that's the curse Sringi pronounces. As you are mentioning this, you know, when I read this passage, the way Swami has written, one thing which came to mind is, Sringi was lost in his games. He was playing. The son of the stick was playing. And then his friends go and tell him that, you know, somebody has insulted your father and you are playing here. You have no sense of responsibility. Initially, he didn't believe in that. And he continued playing. And then because he was further instigated by his friends and playmates,
0: they repeatedly come and provoke him.
1: So then he says, oh my God, has it really happened? And then when he comes and sees the dead snake around his father's neck, he's already very angry. Because of anger, lost all sense of reason. And he storms out along with these playmates. So they all are going. And then he sees this person dressed in the royal robes just walking away. And then Swami writes here that he's taking the water to curse. And his friends tell him, don't do it. That was very interesting. I said, his friends tell him, no, they tried to stop him. They said, don't do it. But he couldn't control himself. And you know, when I read both these statements, I just felt there is a subtle lesson for us here. Because we cannot do everything based on what others tell us. So now somebody comes and tells you, go ahead and do this. Oh, let me do this. Why? Because everybody is telling that. And if nobody is telling it, so just because everybody tells a lie, it doesn't become a truth. And everybody tells the truth, nobody tells the truth, it's still the truth.
0: Going along the same lines, I also feel that in a way it also calls for consistency in our behavior.
1: Exactly.
0: See, for example, if for the first time Sringi listened to his friends because they're telling him to, you know, go and do his responsibility.
1: Exactly.
0: The next time also he should have listened when they said don't curse. So I also feel there's this other message that apart from having your own strong discrimination and not being reactive, it also calls for consistency. I mean, if you're going to go based on what the world thinks, always do like that. If you go on the way you think, always do that.
1: Perfect. In fact, you know, a very nice story which Ramakrishna Paramahamsa narrates comes to mind. It's about this mad elephant running in the streets. So there is this hermit, young hermit disciple. So he says, my guru says that there is God in everybody. So I will stand on the path of this mad elephant. And there is God in the elephant. The elephant can't harm me. So he stands on the path and everybody shouting at him, oh fool, move away. The elephant is going to crush you. And he says, no, God is there in the elephant. I will not move away. And the elephant comes and it's kind of in the rut. So it just, with its trunk, it just pushes this child to the side. And this fellow goes and falls down and he's hurt. And the elephant just keeps running, goes ahead. Now he's very sad and upset and he says, how did this happen? You know, my guru told me that God is there in everybody and God is there in this elephant. Why did this elephant hurt me? And then when he went back to the guru said, see, I said God is in everybody, but why didn't you believe that God is in the people who are telling you to move away?
0: Exactly.
1: There were so many people telling you move away. Why didn't you believe that God is there even in those people? Why do you believe that God is only in the elephant? And because in spite of all that, you still had faith that God is in the elephant, it just pushed you aside. Be happy. It didn't trample upon you and crush you.
0: That's a beautiful message.
1: Yeah.
0: And coming back to the story here, once this curse is done, I think it's a kind of immediate guilt feeling that overcomes Sringi.
1: Absolutely.
0: Because all said and done, he's also an accomplished renunciant. He has also done a lot of sadhana tapas. And he definitely knows that loss of anger is not good for anybody, leave alone a renunciant. So he's standing there very distraught, feeling very sad, possibly tears streaming down his cheeks. At that point in time, sage Samika comes out of his deep meditation.
1: Right.
0: And he notices that his son is standing there weeping and crying. And he asks him what has happened. And his son just says, father, you know, he just factually tells what has happened. He says, here was this person and he picked...
1: No, before he calls his son, as he opens his eyes, he just takes the dead snake and puts it aside. As if, okay, fine. So as he opens his eyes, he just takes the dead snake and just leaves it aside as if there's nothing.
0: No big deal.
1: No big deal. And then he calls his son, and his son is kind of, already weeping, and he's...
0: Yeah, this is what it is. So he narrates to him what has happened, and he says, "Father, how could he do like this?" And the son is very emotional, and I think that emotion comes in part because of him being upset at somebody doing this to his father.
1: Right.
0: And at the same time, it's also possibly because he's feeling bad that he reacted in such a strong and instantaneous, immediate manner. Possibly he should not have. So it's a mixture of emotions that he's having, because of which he's in that distraught state. And in that distraught state, when he narrates the happenings, Samika's response is phenomenal. You know, he just says, you know, that poor fellow, referring to King Parikshit, because Samika doesn't know who he is, what it is. He says that, see, he did it out of ignorance. And if you are weeping for that, for an act that he did in ignorance, then you are revealing your ignorance. He says, see, I am not concerned either with praise or blame or honor or dishonor. Because that also he says, because the knowledge of the Atma, it enables the man to keep himself on an even keel. I mean, you know, neither getting up when he's praised nor falling down when he's blamed. So he says, so this is the silly prank of some fellow. And because you're little boys, no, and you're emotional, possibly you're exaggerating it like a big crime. And you're feeling so bad as if something terrible has happened. Nothing. And it's as simple as me brushing the snake aside. You know, like if you're sitting and some leaf happens to fall on your head, you brush it aside.
1: Absolutely.
0: In fact, it reminds me of the other episode also. I think this is again taken from our Upanishads, where there is this hermit and he has attained so many siddhis and powers. When he's lost in meditation, a bird sits on the tree and drops, and there is dropping. The bird's dropping fall on his head, and he's so upset, he looks. Such is his yogic power that his anger reduces the bird into ashes. And seeing that, this hermit is thrilled. He says, wow, look at this power that I've got, you know. Look at this power that I've got. And yet, it is this same hermit who is guided by his guru to learn what is actual dharma from a housewife, from a butcher. You know, the story of Dharma Vyada is what comes here. And he is actually shocked. He's thinking that, what can I, a yogi, learn from a householder? And he goes to that householder's home. He calls out to the lady of the house, Bhavati Bhikshan Dehi, give me alms. And she says, just wait a minute, I'm serving my husband. Because, you know, this is a lesson in duty for him, supposed to be. He starts getting irritated and upset because he thinks that the lady inside has no idea who he is. And he hears a voice from inside which comes. The lady says, don't think that I'm like that bird which you can burn down with your anger. Just keep calm. And he's shocked as to how does she know what has happened somewhere in the forest. That is when he realizes that, you know, it's a different line of thought, where he realizes that following one's dharma itself gives you so much power. And
1: absolutely.
0: With great power comes great responsibility.
1: Correct.
0: In fact, if you're a truly spiritual being, you should have felt terrible at what you have done, you know, because you burned down a bird in your anger. It's okay. Not a moment to rejoice thinking how powerful I am.
1: Absolutely.
0: At least in that sense, Shringi is...
1: more advanced.
0: More advanced here. You know?
1: Very repentant.
0: Yes, but I'm being stupid by being judgmental, but I'm just doing the comparison. And so, Shringi is feeling bad, because when Samika tells all this, you know, saying that you shouldn't get so upset about all this, it's nothing, no big deal, and he just brushes off the snake.
1: In fact, he says, just get up and go to the playground and continue playing.
0: As though nothing has happened. I think at this point in time, Shringi starts feeling terrible, because he has to now tell his father that, Dad, you know, it's not just about that. There's a second part to why I'm feeling terrible, because of what I've already done.
1: Right. That's what. And at this point, he has to tell that it is not a simple, it's not just anybody who did this act of, you know, disrespect, but it is the king. And the moment Samika hears that it is the king, he kind of sits up in caution and he says, no, this could not have been the king. In fact, that's what Swami has written. Because it is not a normal thing that a king does an action losing control of himself. Basically, so he says, this cannot be the king. Then they say, no, all his friends and Shringi and everybody, they tell Samika that we saw that it is the king. And then they tell that in his anger, Shringi took this water from the river and he actually pronounced this curse. And Samika, who is this great sage, He is not upset with the king for having done this act of, disrespect, as others thought it is. Samika is upset with his son. He says, what amount of disgrace have you brought to this entire lineage of sages? I mean, for such a trivial offense, why did you behave like this? Then he says, what has happened to you? You have no strength of mind to bear such little affronts. He says, you don't have any, perseverance. You don't have any sense of calm about you. For such small things, why are you getting so agitated?
0: You know, this holds good so much in today's scenario.
1: Right.
0: In our country, in the world, everywhere. Because, so many clashes today that happen, so much of unrest that happens, is all at the level of the mind, It is all at the level of you insulted my religion, you insult both, means it's fault on both the sides, the one who wishes to insult and the one who gets insulted. And for these little things, people are being killed, people
1: Absolutely.
0: Are being prosecuted, there's a lot of damage to property. What not happens just because one is unable to contain one's anger and one feels that it is such a big thing. Here if you see, Sringi says, it's an insult to a great sage. How can we tolerate it? And Samika says, it's no big deal, a snake and I brushed it off, it's over, it's done, you go and play. what a difference.
1: Exactly.
0: In that thing, because the first reaction leads to a kind of, as we shall see later, life-changing, kingdom-changing, world-changing thing. Because
1: right.
0: The person who has been cursed is not just a person, but a person who has got responsibility over the whole realm.
1: Right.
0: And the realm consists of multiple kingdoms. And today we see the same thing happening in society. Possibly you insult my guru, or you insult my god, or you insult my caste, or you insult my nationality, my race, whatever. And for the sake of that insult, we take up arms, what not we do.
1: Only thing is, today we have the added arm of technology, which spreads our
0: venom
1: spread quicker, venom. Instantly.
0: Yes.
1: It's instantly, it's there all. In fact, this is a very important even in terms of relationships. See, because the number of divorces that are happening amongst youngsters, the number of people who are not able to take the work pressure and leaving their jobs, the number of people who break away from their families and who go and live alone. In fact, what comes to mind is last Thursday we had Bhagya sir in our Vahini Satsang, and there he was narrating that one student was asking Swami, Swami, I'm having these bad thoughts, these bad habits and all that. Swami says, it is only for 5.5 seconds. If you are able to pause,
0: restrain,
1: pause in that 5.5 seconds, then that peak urge of whatever it is, it's anger, it is
0: kama krodha,
1: all the six. He says, in that 5.5 seconds, if you're able to pause, you have crossed it.
0: But on the other hand, as you said now, with the social media coming in so powerfully, Sringi had possibly 4 or 5 of his friends coming and telling, what is this man? Your father insulted, you're not doing anything, go. Today we have millions fanning those things for us.
1: Exactly.
0: I might be totally unaware of something which will inflame my passions, inflame my rajas, my anger and all that. But social media is enough to ensure that it is personally packaged and hand delivered to me at my doorstep. Not my doorstep, at my smartphone, at my cell phone, which is part of my body, with which I spend at least 4 to 5 hours a day if I'm an average user of the smartphone. And that is what is happening. And I feel we have got lots to learn from the way sage Samika responds.
1: Exactly.
0: It's highlighted by how what Swami said, 5.5 seconds, can I control my response? I think our response will be much more mature and wiser. I will not say it will be the best response, but it will definitely be better than the response, better than the reaction that we plan to deliver 5.5 seconds before.
1: Yeah. In fact, this is a very interesting paragraph where Samika is actually telling who a renunciant is, who a recluse is. He says, moved by the yearning to achieve the vision and the presence of the guide and guardian of all the worlds, the recluse has given up all attachment. He has established himself in the forest. He lives on fruits and roots. He denounces all catering to the senses as detrimental to spiritual progress. That such horrid curses born of impatience and egoism should come on the tongue of a recluse is a sign of impending doom. It marks the dawn of the iron age of untruth, Samika said.
0: That is Kali Age.
1: Welcome to the Kali Age.
0: It's almost like a recluse cannot be reckless.
1: In fact, you know, when I read this line, this becomes the norm of today.
0: Yeah, this is normal.
1: In fact, it's surprising. Suppose somebody criticizes you and you do not respond back.
0: That is surprising.
1: Mm. That could be put on Twitter and on, you know, Facebook, that here is somebody whom I shouted at and he didn't respond. That is very surprising, because this is the characteristic feature of today's day and age. And how beautifully he says, the whole idea of going away and trying to find living in the forest and living on fruits and roots is to denounce the, you know, pull of the senses.
0: Mm.
1: So he says, when I'm trying to run away from the pull of the senses, you are kind of
0: plunging into it. In fact, he goes ahead and he explains to Sringi. He says, see, Emperor Parikshit, because now he knows that they have said he is the king of the land. He says, Emperor Parikshit is no ordinary person.
1: Yes.
0: He's a great devotee of God.
1: Yes, he is that's a person. A beautiful point. Yeah. He says he is a staunch theist.
0: Mm.
1: Yeah.
0: He's a staunch theist and he has multiple spiritual attainments.
1: Mm.
0: He's a very moral ruler. And he's not just a ruler of one kingdom. He's a ruler supreme of several kingdoms.
1: Mm-hmm.
0: And he says, see, every day, every moment, he has got thousands to serve him at his slightest behest.
1: Right.
0: That is to directly serve him. There are millions in this whole region who respect him, who revere him, who love him, who would love to do anything for him.
1: Mm.
0: Such a kind of person he is. So I think we should give him a little legroom kind of, because not legroom actually, maybe headroom here. A little headroom, that when he comes here, he's tired, he's thirsty, and there is only this one person, you know, instead of thousands of people to attend on him, there's only this one person, and that one person doesn't seem to be caring for him at all. So it is natural that he'll get upset, and it is great that when he got upset, he didn't do anything. I mean, he didn't put a live snake on me.
1: Correct.
0: He didn't cut my neck. He didn't do any of that. He just put a dead snake as a little vent to his frustration, and that snake does no harm to me in any way.
1: Mm.
0: Spiritually, not at all. Mentally, nothing. Even physically, nothing. Because it was not a live snake.
1: Correct.
0: And in return, what on earth have you done? You have cursed him that a live snake is going to kill him.
1: Correct.
0: So he actually recounts all the qualities of King Parikshit, and it's almost like King Samika is telling that for all that he is, he's justified in doing nothing wrong that he did.
1: Exactly.
0: But you are not justified in doing this, you are wrong. This is what he says.
1: In fact, just one step before he actually says this, he is upset with Sringi for doing the curse and not upset with the king.
0: Correct.
1: But then Sringi comes and pleads. He realizes his mistake. And then Swami says that he falls on the floor and grasping the feet of his father, he wails, Father, pardon me. I was overcome by anger that the king himself should behave so outrageously, insolent and so irreverentially.
0: Hmm.
1: So when he realizes his mistake, then the sage, because of his stature and who he is, instantly forgives him. He sees the truth of what has happened. And he gives a very, very beautiful statement here. He says, the dictates of reason are often brushed aside by man due to that compulsion. So he says, you were under a compulsion.
0: This is that 5.5 seconds.
1: That 5.5 seconds. He says, the drag of destiny will destroy the reins of reason. I mean, what a beautiful sentence it is. He says, yes, you should not have done that. But now that you are repentant and you are not holding on to that perspective, you have realized your mistake that you should not have done that. That is not your original nature. That nature of yours was forgotten for that short spell of time. And that is because of the compulsion of your vasanas, of that anger that came about you.
0: I think we should refer our listeners to our previous satsang on mind, where we spoke of chitta and how it gets colored by the vasanas.
1: Exactly.
0: So, yes.
1: So, you know, he says that has influenced you and that's what made you do that. Now that you've come out of it, I also look at it as the compulsion of the moment. And he says the drag of destiny will destroy the reins of reason.
0: In other words, what Swami says, what you meet in life is destiny, how you meet it is self-effort.
1: Hmm.
0: So, I think when you are referring to the 5.5 seconds, that is the self-effort that Swami is referring to. Because, yeah, there will be things that will make us angry. But that can't be helped. How we respond to that is in our self-effort.
1: Is in our effort. Absolutely.
0: In fact, today also when I was preparing a discourse for the Onam festival that's coming up soon. This
1: 4th
0: Monday,
1: September.
0: 4th
1: yes.
0: September. In that discourse also, Bhagwan is mentioning so much about anger. Now, continuing back with the story, after Samika, you know, forgives Sringi. Yeah, because he has genuinely repented. The next thing he does is so beautiful. He sits in prayer and he prays for Parikshit.
1: Absolutely.
0: And not only does he pray for Parikshit, he summons all the other hermits in the hermitage and he implores them also to pray. This is so beautiful. Samika is definitely a much more powerful sage and ascetic, and he has more powers than his son Sringi. And I think that is evident in the self-restraint and control that is shown by the two people. And yet, he has the humility to bow down and pray. And like it is said, fruit-laden tree always bends low. So too it is, the greater a person becomes, the more humble he becomes. And it's amazing to see this kind of humility from Samika. Because though he is so powerful himself, yet bends down and prays for Parikshit. And he actually tells God, Lord, whatever mistake my son has done for that, whatever we are ready to suffer, my son is ready to suffer, but please protect and take care of the king.
1: That's what he says, pardon this boy or punish him.
0: No problem.
1: But promote the welfare of the king. I mean, that level of detachment and that level of dharma that he had. So he just prays to the Lord, and then everybody sitting around, they are a bit surprised. So in fact, he says, Swami writes that an aged monk rose up from amongst the people who are seated. And he said, see, you are such a great sage. And like you mentioned, definitely much advanced in your spiritual sadhana compared to your son. You can just undo what he has done. Can't you just undo what he has done? And that is what everybody, Swami writes here, the children, the students, everybody joined in the same prayer. Like I remember we used to tell Swami, please come to the hostel. Swami, please, Swami, please, Swami, please. Everybody joins in. So as this monk rose up and asked the sage, can you please undo the curse? Everybody joined in.
0: See, that is one more point to highlight the fact that actually Samika is very powerful.
1: Yes.
0: But yet he has the humility to pray. And not only pray, he asks everybody else to pray, because praying for the king is directly like praying for the kingdom. Because yatha raja, tata praja, right. As is the king, so is the kingdom. You know, it brings to my mind how Swami would, even in the later years when he was confined to the wheelchair and physically he became weak, I have personally noticed that many times during the bhajan, Swami might be sitting silent, just looking at everything or closing his eyes. But many times towards the end, when it comes to Samasta Loka chanting, he himself would join in. You know, he would also join in and pray Samasta Loka Sukhino Bhavantu. Because when he used to say that, when he used to do that, I used to think, Swami, this is strange. It's okay when all of us say, why are you doing it? Because you are the most powerful. We are actually praying to you. But I think that is the humility that comes with divinity. Speaking of the Samasta Loka, I'm reminded of one interesting thing. A friend's father had come home, and when we were speaking, he said a very interesting point. He said, you know, whenever I pray to God for anything, if I say I want a car, I pray that let all my neighbors also get a car, same car. So then he said, see, because if I get the car and they don't get, no, they will get envious. Then somebody may puncture the car, their negative vibrations and all will come. Why? Let everybody get the car, then all will be happy. And then he went on to say, see, the Samasta Loka Sukhino Bhavantu is actually a beautiful prayer, because unless everyone around us is happy, we can't be happy.
1: Right.
0: You can't be an island of prosperity and joy in an ocean of misery and chaos. Therefore, pray for everyone. And I found this such a beautiful logic, you know, that when I am saying Samasta Loka Sukhino Bhavantu, it's not as if like I am praying for others' peace and happiness. I'm praying for my own peace and happiness, because I too am part of the world.
1: You are included in that.
0: Yes. In fact, I have an interesting episode also quickly. When I was in 11th standard, we had a free hour and we were playing this dumb charade in the class. There was this classmate of mine, and it was a close contest. For those who don't know what is dumb charade, a word or a phrase has to be acted out without speaking.
1: Right.
0: And the others have to guess what it is. So we were having this competition, and for fun we were playing it. And we were playing dumb charade because we are not supposed to make noise in the class. This classmate of mine, I saw him cheating and, you know, indicating what it is, and I didn't like it. I told him once or twice, don't do this, don't spoil the game. He didn't listen. When I saw him doing the same thing again, yes, I also didn't succeed in that 5.5 seconds. I just turned and slapped him hard on his head.
1: Oh my God.
0: And then got ready, because I knew that his 5.5 seconds also will come now. But surprisingly, he seemed to have mastered his 5.5 seconds.
1: Hmm.
0: Because he just sat, he just looked at me, he was holding his head in pain, he looked at me as if like questioning me, why did you have to do that? And to my utter disbelief, he did the worst thing possible, which is kept silent and didn't respond. You know, he didn't scold me, he didn't hit back, nothing he did.
1: Hmm.
0: And it tortured me terribly, you know.
1: Hmm.
0: It's a very interesting thing. We often think that silence is the response of the weak.
1: Hmm.
0: Silence can also be a powerful response, because if he had hit me, possibly I wouldn't have felt as hurt as I felt when he just kept silent.
1: Absolutely.
0: Inside me, I was screaming, come on man, hit back, or shout back, at least do something, because I've hit you. He just kept quiet. And after the day's classes, I was feeling so terrible, you know. I was saying, Swami, something I have to do, you know. It's not enough if I go and tell sorry. I have to do something more than that. And those were the years when Swami, whenever he would materialize vibhuti, he would accept kerchief from the students who had a white hand.
1: Correct, correct.
0: So I used to be one of the students who would always try to run for this chance. It means, you know, run and always have a handkerchief in my pocket. And I said, Swami, today, you know, this handkerchief, if you bless, I will go in the evening and give this to this Sridhar and also apologize. You know, so I felt this would be a good apology along with a handkerchief that has been blessed by Swami.
1: Mm.
0: You know, the amazing thing that happened was Swami blessed that handkerchief not once but twice that day.
1: Means
0: two times I got an opportunity where Swami created vibhuti and I could give him the handkerchief. And you know, after that happened, I was thinking, you know, this is the only handkerchief that is blessed twice. Should I keep it? But then I thought, no, I should keep up my promise. And I did that. In fact, I went and gave him the handkerchief. The beautiful thing was he had seen me in Mandir going and offering it. And when he realized it was the same handkerchief, he was so overwhelmed, he actually gave me a hug. He gave me a hug and it felt so beautiful. And you know, today when I look back at that episode, I thought, see, for the first time, I did not pray for myself. Every time I want to give the handkerchief so that I can have a handkerchief blessed by Swami. For the first time, I wanted a handkerchief blessed by Swami for somebody else. And when I prayed it, I got double the blessing.
1: Absolutely.
0: And I felt, imagine praying for one person other than me gives me double the blessing. Now just extrapolate it if you pray for Loka Samasta, how it would be. So these were my thoughts, and I really feel that when we pray for everybody, when we pray for the good of everybody, invariably in multiples that same good comes on to us.
1: Very beautiful. In fact, of course, we have limited choices, but look at Samika. He has got the choice of undoing the curse also. Like, we have a choice. Okay, you could go and tell him sorry.
0: That's all. I mean, I can't take back the
1: you
0: hit.
1: You can't take back the
0: the hit and the punch pain. And the insult, yes.
1: But here is Sage Samika, who had the power and the capability to withdraw the curse. But what does he do? Swami writes, the Sage Samika smiled. He closed his eyes. He saw with his inner yogic vision the past and the future of the king, and examined whether his present was conditioned by his past or by his future. What details, you know, just see Swami's. He found that Parikshit had to suffer the poison bite of the cobra, Takshaka, and that this was his destiny. He felt that trying to save him from this end will be going counter to the dictates of divinity. He realized that the misbehavior of the king and the angry reaction of his son were both the consequences of that compulsive urge. He concluded that only God, the artificer of all resolutions and achievements, can modify events, and that any effort on his part would amount to an exhibition of egoism.
0: Wow.
1: What a powerful, powerful paragraph. He says, the sage who is the Trikala Jnani, who could go and see whether this act of the king was done because of the consequences of his past actions, or is it a seed for the future actions? So he was able to see beyond, you know, across all the three time zones. And then he realized that everything was part of the divine will.
0: And this raises another important point about this Samasta Loka Sukhino Bhavantu. When we say Samasta Loka Sukhino Bhavantu and we say let there be good for everyone, and we say that, you know, we have been doing this in the last 10 years, things seem to have deteriorated. That is because possibly, we don't know what is actually good.
1: Right.
0: What seems good for me today, tomorrow I may feel, no, that was bad actually, it should not have been, it should have been like this. It is only a person who has knowledge of all the three, the past, present and future, who can decide what is good and what is bad. And he is in charge, and that's why it is best that we leave the decision of the goodness and badness to God. See, for example, Samika, if any one of us had been Samika in the sense of the powers that he had, without the wisdom that he had, then possibly we would have recalled the curse.
1: Right.
0: And we shall see later that recalling the curse would actually have been a curse on Parikshit.
1: Right.
0: Because this curse becomes a blessing.
1: He was not impulsive. He didn't act on that instant impulse.
0: Yes. So, in that sense, if you see, impulsive acting even on the good is possibly not so good in the long run.
1: Absolutely. Absolutely. In fact, you know, a slight digression from here. One of the very old devotees of Swami, she asked Swami many, many years, decades back, maybe in the 50s or 60s or, you know, late 60s. Swami, when we go to any other ashram, when we go to different ashrams, there is so much of peace and calm and there is so much of serenity and, you know, we feel. But when we come here, there are so many impatient people. Everybody is shouting at me. Mm-hmm. You know, I go to the accommodation, I get shouted at. I go to the mandir, the sevadals are shouting at me. Some staff is shouting at me. I'm not supposed to do this. I'm not supposed to do that. I'm doing this. I'm doing that. Why is it like this? I don't understand this. And Swami smiled and said, that is the power of this place. She said, Swami, I didn't understand. What is this? Swami said, when the churning started happening, when the devas and asuras were churning, what came out first? She said, Swami, halahala came out first.
0: The poison.
1: Poison. So Swami says, this place is so powerful, Prashant Nilayam is so powerful, the moment anyone steps in here, their churning has begun.
0: So all the poison in them comes out.
1: All the poison in them. If they are getting angry, that means anger is in them. Nobody is causing the anger. They are causing anger themselves. But it is all inside them. So it is coming out. In the process of purification, he says, your anger, your envy, your jealousy, your shouting, your everything comes out because it's all inside you. And slowly, he in fact mentioned that this is like a car workshop. Hmm. Where the moment the car comes into the garage, the tinkering has begun. The mechanic, the star mechanic is here already doing the tinkering and setting you right.
0: And on that note, dear listeners, we'll take a little break. And in this break, we will pray for the peace and happiness of the whole world, and a peace and happiness as decided by Bhagwan, because we neither know what is good nor what is bad. We just know that when we pray for the welfare of the world, our welfare in it too gets included. Don't go away anywhere. After this little break, we'll continue with our discussion.

0: Welcome back, dear listeners. And we just realized that Samasta Loka Sukhino Bhavantu is an ideal prayer. And that is what Swami has inspired all of us to pray after every bhajan session here in Mandir. But how that Samasta Loka Sukhino Bhavantu should happen, we do not know that. We just have to pray that everybody should be happy, but we should not tell God, do it this way, do it that way. He is not here up for any recommendation because we really do not know what is in the best interest of the whole world.
1: When you said this, I was just telling when one of my sisters became a doctor, I was saying to somebody else that, you know, I prayed that her doctor practice should grow well. So the other person said, so do you mean that you want more patients in that locality? I said, no, not like that. Then if there are no more patients, how will her practice grow? I said, I don't know. So

0: know, this is what happens when we pray. Our prayers are all very narrow and only taking only some things into consideration. It's only God who can have that overall broad perspective.
1: Absolutely. In fact, here Sage Samika, because he's a Jnani and he realizes that this is what is God's will, and any effort on his part to kind of go against that, the flow of events, amounts to his egoism. Swami says that he knew that egoism is the deadliest foe for hermits. And so he didn't want to get into that line. So instead what he did, he said he looked at his disciples and he said he picked a clever one from there. And he said, I have some message for the king. Are you ready to go all the way to the kingdom and then deliver this message?
0: And the disciples said, anything for you, master. You know, we can so easily empathize with this episode because this is what would happen. Swami would pick and tell, oka chinna pani undi, there's one small work. But he, yes, Swami, anything. You know, you go there and tell me, we will run with all our speed, go and convey, because we feel that feeling of importance the way Hanuman is or something like that. And for that point in time, we are indeed like that, because it is Rama commanding monkey over here.
1: Right.
0: And we are rushing to do it.
1: So the sage takes him inside. I mean, these details are what makes Swami's narration so beautiful. Swami says, Swami picked the boy and he took him inside his hermitage and, you know, secretly or silently just whispered into his ears the message that has to be conveyed to the king. He could have told him in front of the entire audience, but no, this is something for the king. So, you know, this kind of mannerism that he called him
0: inside. Actually, we see later, this thing being told in public will possibly have led to more adoration and adulation for the guru.
1: Exactly.
0: What a noble thing the guru is doing. But I think, yeah, the guru doesn't seek.
1: He's beyond. He did it because that is right. See, he is not doing anything for the sake of getting anybody's praise or anybody's blame. He is just doing what is right. He is doing it because it has to be in line with what God wants. In spite of the turn of events, what is the best I can do to, you know, warn the king. So he sends this disciple. And on the other hand, Swami says, the king, having reached the palace and taken a little bit of rest, suddenly realizes, oh my God, when he wakes up, he says, what a sin I have committed. And the king is very repentant. He said, shall I rush to the hermitage and plead for pardon? What should I do? And he is confused what his duty is at that point in time, because he has realized that he has committed such a great crime, but he doesn't know what to do. And at that point, the guard comes and announces that there is a disciple from the hermitage.
0: And that is like perfect timing for him, because
1: right,
0: just now this is what is bothering him, and here comes a disciple from that very hermitage. It's almost like many times, you know, we are praying for something and a person says the same thing, or in satsang speaks, that same thing comes. That kind of goosebumps he gets.
1: In fact, here Swami writes, he says, when these words fell on his ears, the bed of jasmine flowers on which he was reclining appeared to have been transformed into a bed of snakes with fiery tongues.
0: It's like he sprang out of bed. Means.
1: Yeah. This also is the kind of feeling anybody gets when they are guilty. See, I was just thinking about it. Like, the king has realized his mistake, and then here is somebody who's coming. He does not know with what intention this messenger has come. And wherever he's sitting, it's just like anything that is good around him, you know, turns into poison.
0: And that is the masterstroke of the master writer that Swami is. On one hand, he's showing the guilt that King Parikshit is feeling.
1: Right.
0: On the other hand, he also shows the force and speed with which the king got up hearing this, because this is foremost in his mind. And so he immediately asked the soldier who has brought the news as to, I mean, how is the disciple who has come, you know, is he angry, is he upset, is he calm, is he collected? Because I think by getting a clue of how he is, the king is able to make out what is in store for him possibly.
1: Exactly, what are the consequences?
0: So the soldier replies saying that, no, you know, he's come, and in fact, he's in a very adoring kind of nature, because, you know, he's going on saying victory to the king. Maharaj ki jai ho, Parikshit ki jai ho, possibly.
1: Right.
0: So he's shouting victory and praises of your name. But he says that he has got something very, very important to convey to you. So then the king says, so then what did you tell him? No, we told him that the king has just returned from the hunt. He's very tired. He wishes to take a little rest. So he's resting. And they offer him a good place in the palace. They say, why don't you sit here and wait till the king comes? And soldiers say that, but he is not ready to wait like that.
1: Right.
0: Because he is just eager. He says, no, I've got something very important to tell him, tell the king. And therefore, since it's urgent, the messenger is not even sitting, he is just standing outside your door waiting for however long it takes.
1: So when they narrate this, the king says, okay, please bring him in. And the king is actually very happy that the ascetic is not angry with him. And he says, tears welled in the eyes of the king when he realized that in spite of what he has done, the ascetic is still praising glories to the king. And he calls him, and then with all due respect, he says, the king starts rushing towards the gate himself. He says, wiping his tears off, he hurried towards the entrance. He says, without donning his royal robes, without, you know, wearing even footwear, he starts rushing towards the door himself. And then he brings the sage, the boy in, and prostrates at his feet, gives him a seat, a proper seat, and then asks, tell me the reason, why have you come here?
0: And so the messenger lad, he now describes the whole episode. Now from his perspective, we get to hear this perspective. We have heard Samika's perspective. Now we hear this messenger's perspective. And he says that, see, of course you had come very tired and very fatigued, very thirsty after the hunt. So when we hear this, we come to know that the lad is also not having any kind of ill will towards the king. He says that you were in that condition and you put the snake around his neck and his son was playing there. He didn't notice, and he described, you know, Swami again writes the same thing.
1: Right.
0: Once the son was told, but he didn't listen. Again, they told him multiple times. It's like when the disciple is narrating, he makes it clear to the king that I don't think that you're wrong. At the same time, he also lets him know that I don't think that Sringi is also wrong, because he was goaded by his friends, and in that fit of, the same kind of fit in which you put the snake, it's the same kind of fit in which he did.
1: Absolutely.
0: So if one is forgivable, the other is also forgivable. And he says, so this is what happened, and he pronounced a curse. And you know, that is what is very shocking. That is what has troubled my master. And when he says this, you know, again, I felt that the way this disciple is conveying is that I am feeling pain because of all this, simply because it has pained Samika. My guru is pained, and therefore I am pained. My guru is pained by this thing that he cursed you. And that is what I have come to inform.
1: In fact, when he starts off, he says, Sage Samika sends his special blessings to you. He says, he asked me to communicate this. And as he's telling, the king is already very, very, you know, respectful, and he's just wondering what is going to be the, what the message is going to be. And then he immediately says, tell me what I should do. Should I give up this kingdom? Should I lay down my life for this sin that I've done? Or is my kingdom in danger? I mean, this was something which was very, very surprising. The king, he says, is my kingdom in danger because of the act that I did? And he always put his kingdom first, then he put himself. And you know, this acronym which Swami often says, JOY. He says, Jesus first, others next, yourself last.
0: Same with Sai.
1: Same
0: Sai
1: with
0: first, all others next,
1: next,
0: I last.
1: I last. Then the disciple says, no, it's not that. The hermits, they are not, nobody's upset with you. Now no harm is going to come to the kingdom. Then the king says, oh, if the hermits are not angry with me, and if there is no harm coming to the kingdom, I don't care what happens to me. He says, if these two are fine, then I don't care what happens to me. And at that point in time, the disciple tells what the curse actually is.
0: Yes, he tells him that a curse has been put by taking up the waters of the Kaushiki river by Sringi. And the curse is that 7 days from now, you will be bitten by Takshaka. And that will be the end of your life. So it is with great pain that I am conveying this to you. And again, once again, I want to underline and highlight that the pain that he is feeling is not out of sympathy for the king. But the pain that the disciple is feeling is because my guru has been pained by this. And I feel that's also another beautiful trait of a disciple. He has no likes and dislikes or pains and joys of his own. His guru's likes and dislikes, guru's pains and joys become his own. And you know, it makes sense, because the guru too actually has no joys and sorrows or likes and dislikes. But in keeping with that ultimate objective, in keeping with that ultimate selflessness, in this human body that he has donned, he acts out like he has likes and dislikes. Like our Swami has done so many times. We know what Swami likes, what Swami doesn't like. We know that Swami has clearly said, I don't need a medium to speak through. And if anybody comes as a medium, he's a demon. He's a Rakshasa, one who claims that he is hearing me and talking to you. You know, all this, we know that Swami likes this, Swami doesn't like this. In the ultimate sense, Swami has no likes and dislikes.
1: Right.
0: But when he has taken on the human vesture, following the dharma, he has set what is likes and what is dislikes. And we, if we consider ourselves as disciples of Swami, like this disciple, we should have no likes or dislikes. Mudan Ali is doing a scam there. It's not that I dislike that. But I am pained by it because this is what my Swami disliked. Can we become like this disciple wherein our likes and dislikes are completely decided and commanded by the likes and dislikes of our Master and God?
1: In fact, this is such an important point. One step beyond this, like our likes and dislikes are definitely to be guided by and inspired by what Swami likes and dislikes. But there is that beautiful episode of Rama telling Lakshmana, you build a hut when they go to the forest. He says, build a hut of your choice, location of your choice. And Lakshmana totally breaks down. He says, when did I have a choice?
0: When did I have a thing like my choice?
1: My choice.
0: My choice is always your choice.
1: Your choice. He says, why are you distancing me from that? So the first level is, of course, likes and dislikes. And the second is, every action, every effort that we make should be in tune with what Swami would have approved and what Swami wants. That is ultimately how we grow to it. So when this curse of Sringi was narrated to the king smiled. Here Swami says, the emperor only smiled. He says, young hermit, is this really a curse? Is this really a curse? The beauty of Swami's narration is, he says, the king says, immersed in the affairs of the empire, I had become slothful regarding the affairs of the spirit and of God. And so my attention was not on divinity, on my spiritual path. So God, with all his compassion, has made this entire drama happen so that I, you know, turn back towards, refocus towards.
0: And that is the amazing thing. Usual response to a curse would be sorrow and depression.
1: Right.
0: A very wise response would be calm acceptance. But here what we see is a third. Here we see celebration. This is amazing because I feel this aptly describes what Swami would say, love my uncertainty.
1: Absolutely.
0: You know, when Swami's uncertainty benefits us. I mean, we are sick and we are in the hostel, and instead of giving darshan, if Swami comes to the hostel, we are thrilled by that uncertainty. But what if I was not the sick guy and I was in the mandir? I would have hated that uncertainty. Swami, I have come all the way to mandir for your darshan, and you have gone out to hostel. So when the uncertainty benefits us, definitely we celebrate. But when the uncertainty goes against us, I've got a bus to catch at 6 PM and Swami comes for darshan only at 6:30 and I miss darshan. I mean, I'm giving examples when Swami's, with Swami's physical frame. Or I pray for my mother's health or somebody who's dear to me for their health and it actually worsens and they possibly pass away or doesn't go as I'm expecting.
1: Right.
0: In those times, we hate his uncertainty. And I remember Professor U.S. Rao, sir, he was saying that Swami says, love my uncertainty. I think first we should stop hating his uncertainty. And then we should graduate to accepting his uncertainty.
1: Correct.
0: And finally we can love his uncertainty. Because loving his uncertainty means celebrating it. The way Parikshit did here.
1: In fact,
0: celebrating it and saying it's not a curse, it's a blessing.
1: Those are the three stages of surrender, possibly. Accepting and celebrating his uncertainty. In fact, you know, when I hear this curse and the way Swami says Takshaka, you know, several chapters before, it was the same Takshaka who was released and who escaped from that Khandava forest.
0: Correct.
1: You know, Swami has selected a few episodes which he has narrated in this book. And in a very subtle way, they link to each other. When Arjuna and Krishna were helping Agni to burn down the forest, this Maya along with Takshaka were trying to escape from the forest. That's what Swami says. And Krishna was, you know, going ahead and making sure no bird, no animal, nothing escapes from the forest. But Maya came and held the feet of Arjuna. And Arjuna kind of gave him his protection. And because of that, Maya and Takshaka
0: could escape.
1: Same grandfather of Parikshit was the cause
0: for his grandson to...
1: Yes. And Krishna made sure that Takshaka escaped from the forest. So,
0: you know, at that point in time, you feel like, you know, this discussion, Prem and me, we had it. As to how can God be so cruel? How can Krishna go around and ensure that no bird escapes?
1: Right.
0: It's okay, you allow him to burn the forest. But if some bird or an animal is lucky to escape, let it escape, no? And of course, those of the listeners who missed it can go back to that satsang. And we had a very interesting and enlightening discussion. It was very nice. And the points came up as to how Krishna can do like that. But now you see, at that point in time, if Arjuna could have said that Krishna, you know, he has taken refuge, come on, let's allow him. If that Arjuna was alive to see this day, he would have told, oh Krishna, I shouldn't have stopped you.
1: Right.
0: Arjuna, I should not have stopped. As you rightly said, we have no idea what is good and bad.
1: Actually, in fact, just a slight detour, I'm sure you have mentioned it in the course of your discussion. Swami says that Mahabharata itself is Panchama Veda. And one of the reasons why it has the status of a complete Veda in itself, he says, is that all the major characters of Mahabharata, none of them are born in a natural way and none of them die in a natural way. So, you know, everything, right, everybody, right, from Pandavas, Kauravas, everybody is, you know, they're not born in a natural way. And so, this is absolutely God's master plan. This entire Mahabharata, the enactment of this whole drama, has been done only to give us these lessons, immortal lessons.
0: Absolutely. So, coming back to Parikshit celebration, it really is an inspiration for us because he celebrates. He celebrates what is possibly a curse and he says it's a blessing. You know, it shows the true nature of a realized person.
1: Right.
0: A realized person is always in a state of bliss because there's nothing like a curse for him. Everything is a blessing. He takes everything as a blessing. That is what is surrender that we spoke about. And in fact, I remember, you know, in the Bhagavad Gita itself, when Krishna is asked to name the qualities in his devotee that are dear to him, he says, Anapeksha, Shuchya, Daksha, Udasino, Gatavyataha. And in that, the first word is Anapeksha. Anapeksha means not having any expectation. Not having any expectation is another way of saying absolute surrender.
1: Absolutely.
0: I have no surrender. And that is why, you know, it is also said, Sukha Dukhe Samay Kritva. It is a person of equanimity who is a true devotee.
1: In fact, the last phrase of that shloka, Anapeksha Suchir Daksha Udasino Gatavyata, Sarvaramba Parityagi.
0: Yomad
1: Bhakta Same Priya. That devotee is dear to me who gives up, you know, he gives up expectations of any kind. Tyagi, he just gives it up.
0: And again, you know, just highlighting it once again, when he says he gives up expectation, it doesn't mean that I have no expectation but I sit and crib and cry. Because the moment I crib and cry, it means I had something and it went against.
1: Right, right.
0: And if I celebrate irrespective of what happens, it just means that I'm totally in sync. Whatever God wants, I'm happy with that and I'm celebrating it.
1: Absolutely.
0: And that is what Parikshit displays. And I think the time is ripe for us to take another little break.
1: Sure.
0: On this theme of being equanimous, sukha dukhe samay kritva, whether joy or happiness, when we are same, whether sometimes we get sorrow, sometimes we get joy, if we are able to take both as Bhagavan's prasadam, that is what makes our Swami happy. There is a Hindi song exactly on this theme. After this song, dear listeners, we will continue and conclude our satsang for today.

0: Welcome back, dear listeners. Just before this break, we were speaking about how equanimity is a true hallmark of a devotee, of how a true devotee celebrates in both scenarios, which the world sees as happy or the world sees as sad, the devotee sees as a gift from God and therefore it has to be celebrated. How else can you respond to a gift from God other than celebration? That is the perspective and attitude of a devotee. You know, Sai Prakash, it reminds me of a personal experience of this aspect, that everything that happens is for the good. It really got tested, and this is very vivid in my mind because it happened after Swami's physical departure. So my father had and has some health problems, but every time anything would crop up, you know, I would tell Swami and Swami would tell something and give a reassurance, it would be fine. In fact, when all the doctors in Mumbai were suggesting a cardiac surgery, Swami said no need, and to this day, 9 years after that, he has had no cardiac surgery, everything is going well. So it was all fine when Swami was physically there. Then in sometime in 2012 or 13, you know, as we were traveling to Bangalore, we got the news that my father is complaining of severe backache. And we reached back to Parthi, and when we went to the super speciality hospital, we got to know that he has got multiple stones in his kidney. And some of the stones were big. So the doctors, after consulting the reports and seeing everything, you know, they were suggesting that we should possibly go in for a surgery as well. And I immediately wanted the surgery to be done as soon as possible, because I saw how my father was writhing in pain. He was in terrible pain, clutching his back. In fact, you know, he was requesting me, you know, saying, can you get that relief spray and spray? That muscular relief spray that you get. He was asking to be sprayed on his back. And I did not have the heart to tell him that, Dad, it's going to be of no use, because it's not a muscular pain. It's inside. But such was the thing that he was desperate for relief. At this time, when I was trying to tell the doctor that, please schedule the surgery as soon as possible, they were also cooperative about that. They also said, we'll do it. They wanted to do some checks because he's a cardiac patient. And when they tested, his blood pressure and blood sugar were way out of bounds, you know. They had shot very high and they were terrible. And they said that, you know, this is not a situation in which we can do surgery. He has to bring it under control. So I asked them, so is it postponed by 4 days, 5 days? They said, no, at least by a month. You have to show a good control. It's not like one day you suppress it, today you don't eat food and come back tomorrow. For 1 month you should show, and there's one test which shows the average over 3 months. It's called the HbA1c test. And they said, so after 1 month only the surgery can be. And so we went back home, and I had to see this painful sight of my father lying in bed, crying, you know, writhing in pain, and it was terrible. And at that point in time, I don't know how, somehow this thing came up of whatever happens is good. And I turned internally to my Swami and said, Swami, how can this be now? Okay, maybe the stones in his kidney is for some good. Okay, I accept that. But how can high BP and high sugar be good? You know, if those high BP and high sugar was not there, my father would be out of that pain by tomorrow, you know. The surgery would be done and it would be over. Okay. Of course, the surgery, they said that though it is a routine surgery, the surgery, like any surgery, carries its own risks, because you're cutting up and you're going to the internal parts. And in some cases, it has even led to people losing control on voiding their bladder, you know. So incontinence it leads to. All these things happen. But those are all minor risks, in the sense, low probability risks, but still they're a risk. So I was thinking, anytime, you know, this pain is terrible, how can this be better? So this was the time I really feel that I tested out, how can something so terrible be good? You know, how can stones in the kidney and sugar and high BP be good for my father? Tell me, Swami, how can this be? And so it happened like that. I saw him every day. I used to have this thought. For 4 days, I saw him struggle in pain. After 4 days, somehow the pain reduced, or he didn't seem to have that much pain. And I felt that possibly the stones would have moved inside.
1: Correct.
0: Because of which they are in some other position which is not causing him pain.
1: Right.
0: God knows when it will come. I just hoped that for the next 1 month at least, they don't get back into that painful position. And that's what actually happened. Over the next 20-25 days, he didn't have pain. And I was very happy. We went to the hospital, and this time they had to do the tests, and this time it was all fine. His BP was fine, his sugar was fine. So I was very thrilled. So went told the surgeon that, you know, it's all fine now, that he can get the operation done. To my utter disbelief, you know, this person, this radiologist, he had come specially from Argentina. I forgot his name. He's supposed to be an expert. He had come to teach, and he's the one who did my father's scans. And he came out and told me, you know, your father is cleared for surgery, but let me tell you, he doesn't need surgery, because there are no stones. And, you know, we both were shocked, because my father had not experienced any stone coming out. But there was simply no stone. No stone to be seen at all in the scans. The moment we came out of that consult, you know, my father said, "See, Arvind, good know that that time my sugar and BP went high because otherwise simply they would have cut me. I had to undergo a surgery."
1: Mm.
0: You know, it was almost like I felt Swami speaking through him to hit me at my doubt.
1: Mm.
0: What you thought for those 4 days, you just see it was not needed at all. And I said, "Yes, Dad, it is good." You know, this is what it is, as I am saying, that we don't understand what is good and bad. Because 1 month later, I was thanking Swami for that high BP and high sugar.
1: Correct.
0: The same thing that I actually was telling Swami, this is bad. This is how it is. We have to take it on faith. Now, based on this experience, now if anything happens to me, it is with faith that I should accept that this is good for me.
1: Absolutely. In fact, you know, this reminds me of another very interesting episode. When Swami was physically around, this was, you know, we were preparing for the 85th birthday, the Prema Pravaham songs.
0: Program.
1: Program. 85th birthday program in the evening. And the whole idea was that these songs will be made into music videos and they will be sung live by the students and we'll have a video going along with them.
0: I remember how Professor G.V. had this vision that just like Lava and Kusha sang the entire history story of Rama in Rama's presence,
1: right,
0: after Rama had done everything.
1: Yes.
0: This will be Swami's children singing the entire Swami's life in Swami's presence. After Swami has done all this in his life.
1: Absolutely. And that's how that was the most historic birthday celebration, because Swami was, that was the last birthday celebration we had him in the physical form. So anyways, it's not that because all of us are working for Swami and everybody is doing, Swami doesn't leave even that, you know, opportunity to teach us a lesson. So when the songs were being composed, the lyrics of some of the songs were ready and some of the songs were being already tuned in Chennai, and they were actually putting the background music and tuning the track. Suddenly what happened was some of the elders here felt that no, these lyrics are not really powerful and we want to change the whole thing. So there was no time, not much time. It was already in the last week of October. And November, the students had to learn the songs, they had to practice, and then they had to, you know, we had to really fix the visuals and all. And like most of Swami's projects, there's no time. It was just, so repeatedly I was getting this information that they were telling, why don't you change the songs? Stop the work and change the songs. So initially I was trying to fight it back. I said, no, now it's too late. You know, we are already tuning the tunes. We are already, why, what is wrong and all that.
0: Change the songs, meaning they wanted some familiar songs to be.
1: No, they wanted different lyrics. They wanted a different set of lyrics. They wanted a different person to do it. They wanted a different type of tuning, everything. And it was too late to venture into something new. And I was battling with the idea and I said, why? Why do they want to do that? And the only response came, maybe Swami was not happy with these lyrics or Swami is not happy with these tunes. But Swami didn't say anything like that.
0: You actually had the opportunity to physically do a rehearsal in his presence.
1: Yeah, but that was much later. Hmm. This was before that. And we were actually wondering why these people wanted it to be changed. And 2-3 days, you know, I was getting these repeated messages, you should do it, you should change it and all that. Then obviously the tension was growing. And then one day I sat in my room in the office. And I prayed to Swami. I said, Swami, how can these two things go wrong? How can they be contradictory? Because on one side, you are the one who has made sure that these people have come forward and written the lyrics. You are the one who has fixed the music director and he's already going ahead and doing the work. But you are the same person who is putting a block to this work from going ahead. You are the one who is sending this kind of information that, you know, we have to change the entire lyrics. I said, Swami, there is some lesson you're trying to teach me here. And that lesson is with me.
0: Hmm.
1: The lesson is for me. It is not for anybody else.
0: As they say, every problem is a messenger who vanishes the moment the message is received.
1: That's all. So I realized that the message is for me. The learning is mine. And I sat in front of Swami's photo and I said, Swami, I know what the problem is. The problem is I am thinking that I am doing this project.
0: Mm.
1: I have been thinking that, oh, I sent this, I did this, I did that, I did that. Cut all that. Swami, you are the one doing this project. And I am nobody. I am just an instrument. You are the one doing every bit of this project. The moment I prayed this way and slept at night, next morning, early in the morning, I get the information that all the elders have decided that maybe these are the exact words. They said, maybe this is what Swami wants. So let it go in the way it is already happening.
0: Wow.
1: Just next day, next morning. And then what happened? The last song which had to be finalized, I said, now since they got another poet, why should we hurt his enthusiasm? He wanted to participate for Swami's birthday. So we gave him the opportunity to compose one song. That was the last song, Adugu Aduguna. And he came up with such wonderful lyrics. So everything, you know, if somebody is patting you on the back, that is because of God's will. Somebody is, you know, putting a roadblock, that is God's will. Somebody is praising you, blaming you, whatever it is, it's God's will. When you do that, you will be in line with what He actually wants.
0: I feel that's a lovely message we can take away even as we conclude this satsang, that to be equanimous in times of joy and sorrow, the best way is not to focus on the joy or the sorrow, but to focus on what is there in it for us to learn. Learn that and celebrate that the Lord is constantly helping us evolve and go closer to Him. Because, dear listeners, isn't that the ultimate objective of all our lives here? That we grow closer and closer to our Swami, ultimately go so close to Him that there is no difference between Him and us. That is what Swami always says, that there is no difference between you and me, and it is up to us to grow to that level. Offering this Bhagavata Vahini Satsang at His lotus feet, we express our gratitude to Him and pray that we become one with Him, and until then may we be able to be equanimous in the face of Sukha and Dukha, take everything as His prasada, as His gift to us, and therefore celebrate it. With that, dear listeners, we'll play this song, an English song. Till we meet you next week, it's Sairam from the Afternoon Satsang segment team here. Jai Sairam.

Sairam, you just heard an episode of our radio program, Afternoon Satsang. This was a segment of Radio Sai's Thursday Live, hosted by Prem and Arvind. The discussion was on Bhagavata Vahini, a book written by Bhagwan Baba. And today's episode was first broadcast on 31st August 2017. Dear listeners, we hope you like this program. 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Thank you and loving Sairam from Prashanthinilayam.

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0: Om Shri Sai Ram. The great epic Ramayana is epochal, not only because it is the evergreen story of God in human form, but also because each and every character in the epic has a lesson to teach mankind. Like the diamonds that deck a diadem, these characters add to the beauty of the story, the crown jewel of which is Lord Rama himself. Offering our most loving salutations at Bhagwan's lotus feet, we the students of Sri Satya Sai University present three such characters in a drama entitled Divya Prema.
1: Pranam Guruvarya. Pranam Agraja. Please excuse me for interrupting your conversation with my juvenile enthusiasm.
2: Lakshmana, you seem to be very excited about something. What is the matter?
1: Bhaiya, you must listen to those two little boys. They have the most magical voices I have ever heard. The whole city is agog with their renderings.
3: Yes, I too have heard about them. I gather that the citizens have been mesmerized by their mellifluous voices. It seems they narrate anecdotes from your life in the most lilting tunes.
1: Agraja, they are here at the moment. If you permit, shall I bring them to your presence? Pray, you must listen to them.
2: As you wish, Lakshmana.
3: Oh, what a phenomenon. What similarity. They seem to be made out of the same molds as yourself, Ramachandra.
2: Children, what are your names and where have you come from?
4: I am Lava and this is my brother, Kusha. We hail from Brahmarishi Valmiki's ashram. Our Pujya Guruji has composed the life story of Lord Sri Ramachandra Prabhu in a poem form, and that is what we sing.
1: Can you render parts of it now? You have the opportunity to sing his story in front of him directly.
4: It would be our greatest privilege, Swami.
3: Enthrall us, dear children, with your song.

0: Rama, Rama, this name is the solace giving elixir to any aching heart. But Lord, I have a small question.
1: Please do ask, my child.
0: Prabhu, where does the Chandra of the name Ramachandra find its roots?
1: Oh, that was long, long ago. When I was a little boy, I was enraptured by the beauty of the moon and wanted it for my own. I asked Father to get it for me. Any explanation that he gave went futile. I remained obstinate. And finally, yielding to my adamance, my father promised me the moon. He brought a mirror that reflected the moon in all its mesmerizing beauty. I adored it, reveled in its marvel, and held it close to my heart. And that is how the name came.
0: Aha! What a beautiful incident.
2: Ramachandra Prabhu, every act of yours has an inner meaning and significance. Even your name has a story.
1: But children, what I remember most about that day is what Father Dasharatha taught me.
0: What is it, Prabhu? Would you please teach us as well? Lessons learnt at your feet would be the most important for our lives.
1: He taught me an important thing. Just as parents go to any extent to fulfill every small desire of the child, the children too must show their gratitude in support of their parents. What is important is the intention, not necessarily the quantum of help. And then he narrated the story of the greatest son ever.
3: Shravan, son, you are so late from work these days. Come quickly, take a wash and partake your food.
4: Oh, looks like Upendra has also come. Please join Shravan at meals. We will share whatever we have.
5: Thank you for your hospitality, Kaka.
6: Father, is there something that you need?
4: No, no son. What makes you feel that?
6: For the past few days, I'm having dreams that you are standing at the doorstep of Kashi Vishwanath and Badrinath. I felt that this was some signal to me.
3: Oh son, how is it that every time we need anything, even before we can fully entertain the thought among ourselves, you become aware of it?
4: Yes, it only feels like the bodies are different, but the soul is the same. Just a few days ago, we entertained the thought of spending our last few days being in the company of saints, sages, and holy places.
3: But we wondered if it would be ever possible to
6: make
3: it. Why not?
6: Why not? Have you forgotten that you have a strong and willing pair of feet and eyes here? Ma, Pitashri, start making preparations.
7: Hold on, Shravan. A pilgrimage to the four shrines will take you months. You need to be here working now. Otherwise, you may not have a future. You are aware of this condition, isn't it?
6: Upendra, our parents showered unrelenting attention on us when we were infants. They sacrificed several ambitions of theirs to fulfill ours. And today, after equipping us with the strength and courage to stand on our feet, when they need support, can we leave them to the mercy of destiny just like that? Our heritage does not permit us to do that. Upendra.
7: Shravan, it would be stupidity to act emotionally now and reap only sufferings later. Now you will take them along, but you have your whole life in front of you, which you have to traverse without them.
6: If I cannot take care of those who have given me life, what is the use of living at all, friend? Right now, my priority is to fulfill the few wishes that my parents have expressed. The Lord who has given me this healthy body has also given me a healthy mind, which I can use for my subsistence. I am clear with my priority.
4: But son, how would we make this long and arduous trip? Our bodies are weak, and these eyes can see only darkness.
6: You will ride on these shoulders, father. It will be my eyes and your vision. Come, let us proceed.
1: Such was the devotion of that young boy to those who perform any action in absolute selflessness. The power and grace of the Almighty flows incessantly through every cell of their being. One evening, as they were passing through the forest, the parents requested Shravan Kumar to fetch them some water to drink.

0: Deva, Deva.
1: Oh my Lord, what have I done? What a sin have I committed?
0: My parents, Ma, Pitashri.
1: Pardon, hey Balak. Please forgive me. I thought it was an animal.
0: Despair not, O King. It's not your fault. It is divine will, and this had to happen. But right now, my parents are thirsty and expecting some water. Who will quench their thirst?
1: Tell me, Balak, where are they? What have I done? What a sin have I committed?
0: My parents, Ma, Pitashri.
1: Pardon, hey Balak.

0: them.
1: But what about you?
0: Don't worry about me. Take this water to them, please. My parents, Ma, Pitashri.
1: What devotion to parents. Pardon me, Balak. You will be looked upon as an ideal son for ages to come.

0: Oh Lord, if you permit, I seek a clarification here.
1: What is the doubt that bothers you, my child?
0: The tears of love and devotion of the people of Ayodhya would have won and drawn you to them. But we heard that you, O Lord, left them all behind and drove away in the middle of the night. Pray tell us why. You would not have done so without reason.
1: My heart yearns to answer this question. I am not that Ramachandra, that prince of Ayodhya, or this body that you see. I have come for my devotees. And that night, I was to go to the call of yet another devotee. It was his bhakti, that overwhelming force, that drew me to him.
2: Which devotee was that, Lord? That great soul who could enjoy your sanctifying company.
1: It was not he who was fortunate. But in fact, I am the one who is fortunate to have a devotee like Guha.

0: children, what about that devotee? The one who showed us Hanuman. That soul who dedicated every day to the thought of me.
1: Prabhu, pardon us for our misgivings and omissions. Indeed, how important would that person be who has found a place in the Lord's heart and memory? Swami, please tell us about that noble soul.
0: The very thought of Shabari's devotion moistens my eyes.

0: affairs. Hold on a moment. Don't you see? I am preparing this path. Please, choose another path. This is for my Lord Ramachandra.
1: Oh, Mother Sabri, you have lost your mind. You are living in a dream world. Come back. Come back to the real world.
2: You have been living in this imagination for the past 40 years. Your Lord is not going to come. He is the Prince of Ayodhya. Why would he come here, to this forest, to this poor hut?
0: It is better to live in this world of mine than that world of yours. And who said that he will not come? My Guru has promised me that he will come. Is the Lord not called Bhaktavatsala? He will surely come. He has to come. And now, if you please, I will continue my work. Rama, Rama, Rama, Rama. Oh, how many times have I told you all? Please, choose another path.
3: Mother, we are looking for Mother Sabri. Can you please guide us to her abode?
0: I am only Sabri. But who are you? And why do you want to meet her?
4: Ma, this is Raghukulanandan Rama. And I am his younger brother, Lakshmana.
0: Lord, you came and I didn't even recognize you. Lord, please pardon me.
3: Ma, forgive me, for I took so long to come.
0: Lord, you are never late. You have come at the right time. Please come. Come. I have kept everything ready for you. Please sit down. You must be tired. Please have something to eat.

0: What appeases me is nishchala bhakti, achanchala bhakti. I am incessantly hungry for this kind of food. The bliss which my devotees enjoy while thinking of me is my nourishment.
1: Dear children, remember that the Ramakatha may not have highlighted personalities such as Shravan Kumar, the Kevat and Shabri, but they cannot be forgotten by the Lord.
2: These and many more, such as Jatayu, the little squirrel, Trijata, are the lesser known heroes of this great epic. Their lives stand as a testimony of patience, purity and perseverance.
0: Yes, Shravan Kumar's virtue of gratitude is an eye-opener for people of all times. Kevat's purity is what I am looking for in every devotee. And Shabari's perseverance is what every devotee should imbibe.
3: Truly, Lord, your nectarine story is an unending saga of every virtue that we must inculcate in our lives. This story will be alive for all ages to come. People of every generation will be able to cull out the gems of wisdom from the Ramayana and absorb them into their daily lives.
2: Yavastasyanti girayah saritascha mahitale tavat Ramayana katha lokeshu pracharishyasi. As long as the mountains exist and the winds blow, so long will the Ramayana katha be expounded to mankind. And there will come a time during the Kali age when this story will assume an even greater significance and relevance. At that time, the Lord Himself will come to retell the story and establish its wisdom among people. Do not miss this opportunity to drink His nectarine glory, for many more will have the chance to experience Him.

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0: Without truth, righteousness, love and peace, all the education that we receive is useless. Without these four cardinal principles, all acts of charity are in total vain. Without truth, righteousness, love and peace, all good acts are useless. All exalted positions, they are useless. In order to sustain this mansion of ancient dharma, these four principles, truth, righteousness, peace and love, are the walls. What else is to be conveyed to this assembly of students?
1: Vakati manchidanuchu, vakati cheddadanuchu, srutti yandu nirnayimpanaguna, adiyu.

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On 22nd November, every year, the Sri Satya Sai Institute of Higher Learning holds its annual convocation. 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

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You will now hear some bhajans sung by Sri Pandranga Dixit and family.

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Changing the mood a little, we now bring you some Western classical music, beginning with a rather lively flute composition, followed by a solo guitar piece, then a piano trio, and lastly a touching violin and piano duet.

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After that soulful music, we now bring you a recital from the Holy Quran, from Surah 12, known as Yusuf. This recounts the story of Joseph, originally found in the Jewish Bible. It tells how Joseph was left to die in the desert by his jealous brothers, but later rose to be an advisor to the Egyptian Pharaoh and saved the kingdom from famine. Joseph finally reunites with his grief-stricken father and forgives his brothers.

0: We now offer you a reading from the Bible, from the first four chapters of the Gospel of Matthew. In this, we hear about the birth of Jesus and how his divine ministry began.
1: The Gospel according to St. Matthew, chapter 1. The book of the generation of Jesus Christ, the son of David, the son of Abraham. Abraham begat Isaac, and Isaac begat Jacob, and Jacob begat Judas and his brethren. And Judas begat Phares and Zara of Thamar. And Phares begat Ezram, and Ezram begat Aram. And Aram begat Aminadab, and Aminadab begat Naasson, and Naasson begat Salmon. And Salmon begat Boaz of Rechab, and Boaz begat Obed of Ruth, and Obed begat Jesse, and Jesse begat David the king, and David the king begat Solomon of her that had been the wife of Urias. And Solomon begat Roboam, and Roboam begat Abiah, and Abiah begat Asa, and Asa begat Josaphat, and Josaphat begat Joram, and Joram begat Ozias, and Ozias begat Joatham, and Joatham begat Achaz, and Achaz begat Ezekias, and Ezekias begat Manasses, and Manasses begat Amon, and Amon begat Josias, and Josias begat Jeconias, and his brethren, about the time they were carried away to Babylon. And after they were brought to Babylon, Jeconias begat Salathiel, and Salathiel begat Zerubbabel, and Zerubbabel begat Abiud, and Abiud begat Eliakim, and Eliakim begat Azor, and Azor begat Sadoc, and Sadoc begat Achim, and Achim begat Eliud, and Eliud begat Eleazar, and Eleazar begat Mathan, and Mathan begat Jacob, and Jacob begat Joseph the husband of Mary, of whom was born Jesus, who is called Christ. So all the generations from Abraham to David are 14 generations, and from David until the carrying away into Babylon are 14 generations. And from the carrying away into Babylon unto Christ are 14 generations. Now the birth of Jesus Christ was on this wise. When as his mother Mary was espoused to Joseph, before they came together, she was found with child of the Holy Ghost. Then Joseph, her husband, being a just man and not willing to make her a public example, was minded to put her away privily. But while he thought on these things, behold, the angel of the Lord appeared unto him in a dream, saying, Joseph, thou son of David, fear not to take unto thee Mary thy wife, for that which is conceived in her is of the Holy Ghost, and she shall bring forth a son, and thou shalt call his name Jesus, for he shall save his people from their sins. Now all this was done, that it might be fulfilled, which was spoken of the Lord by the prophet, saying, Behold, a virgin shall be with child, and shall bring forth a son, and they shall call his name Emmanuel, which being interpreted is God with us. Then Joseph, being raised from sleep, did as the angel of the Lord had bidden him, and took unto him his wife, and knew her not till she had brought forth her firstborn son, and he called his name Jesus. Chapter 2. Now when Jesus was born in Bethlehem of Judea in the days of Herod the king, behold, there came wise men from the east to Jerusalem, saying, Where is he that is born king of the Jews? For we have seen his star in the east, and are come to worship him. When Herod the king had heard these things, he was troubled, and all Jerusalem with him. And when he had gathered all the chief priests and scribes of the people together, he demanded of them where Christ should be born. And they said unto him, In Bethlehem of Judea, for thus it is written by the prophet, And thou, Bethlehem, in the land of Judah, art not the least among the princes of Judah, for out of thee shall come a governor that shall rule my people Israel. Then Herod, when he had privily called the wise men, inquired of them diligently what time the star appeared. And he sent them to Bethlehem and said, Go and search diligently for the young child, and when ye have found him, bring me word again, that I may come and worship him also. When they had heard the king, they departed, and lo, the star which they saw in the east went before them, till it came and stood over where the young child was. When they saw the star, they rejoiced with exceeding great joy. And when they were come into the house, they saw the young child with Mary his mother, and fell down and worshipped him. And when they had opened their treasures, they presented unto him gifts, gold and frankincense and myrrh. And being warned of God in a dream that they should not return to Herod, they departed into their own country another way. And when they were departed, behold, the angel of the Lord appeareth to Joseph in a dream, saying, Arise, and take the young child and his mother, and flee into Egypt, and be thou there until I bring thee word, for Herod will seek the young child to destroy him. When he arose, he took the young child and his mother by night, and departed into Egypt, and was there until the death of Herod, that it might be fulfilled which was spoken of the Lord by the prophet, saying, Out of Egypt have I called my son. Then Herod, when he saw that he was mocked of the wise men, was exceeding wroth, and sent forth and slew all the children that were in Bethlehem, and in all the coast thereof, from 2 years old and under, according to the time which he had diligently inquired of the wise men. Then was fulfilled that which was spoken by Jeremy the prophet, saying, In Ramah was there a voice heard, lamentation and weeping, and great mourning, Rachel weeping for her children, and would not be comforted because they are not. But when Herod was dead, behold, an angel of the Lord appeareth in a dream to Joseph in Egypt, saying, Arise, and take the young child and his mother, and go into the land of Israel, for they are dead which sought the young child's life. And he arose, and took the young child and his mother, and came into the land of Israel. But when he heard that Archelaus did reign in Judea in the room of his father Herod, he was afraid to go thither. Notwithstanding being warned of God in a dream, he turned aside into the parts of Galilee. And he came and dwelt in a city called Nazareth, that it might be fulfilled which was spoken by the prophets, He shall be called a Nazarene. Chapter 3. In those days came John the Baptist, preaching in the wilderness of Judea, and saying, Repent ye, for the kingdom of heaven is at hand. For this is he that was spoken of by the prophet Isaiah, saying, The voice of one crying in the wilderness, Prepare ye the way of the Lord, make his paths straight. And the same John had his raiment of camel's hair, and a leathern girdle about his loins, and his meat was locusts and wild honey. Then went out to him Jerusalem and all Judea, and all the region round about Jordan, and were baptized of him in Jordan, confessing their sins. But when he saw many of the Pharisees and Sadducees come to his baptism, he said unto them, O generation of vipers, who hath warned you to flee from the wrath to come? Bring forth therefore fruits, meet for repentance, and think not to say within yourselves, We have Abraham to our father. For I say unto you that God is able of these stones to raise up children unto Abraham. And now also the axe is laid unto the root of the trees. Therefore every tree which bringeth not forth good fruit is hewn down and cast into the fire. I indeed baptize you with water unto repentance, but he that cometh after me is mightier than I, whose shoes I am not worthy to bear. He shall baptize you with the Holy Ghost and with fire, whose fan is in his hand, and he will thoroughly purge his floor and gather his wheat into the garner, but he will burn up the chaff with unquenchable fire. Then cometh Jesus from Galilee to Jordan unto John, to be baptized of him. But John forbade him, saying, I have need to be baptized of thee, and comest thou to me? And Jesus answering said unto him, Suffer it to be so now, for thus it becometh us to fulfill all righteousness. Then he suffered him. And Jesus, when he was baptized, went up straightway out of the water, and lo, the heavens were opened unto him, and he saw the Spirit of God descending like a dove, and lighting upon him. And lo, a voice from heaven saying, This is my beloved Son, in whom I am well pleased. Chapter 4. Then was Jesus led up of the Spirit into the wilderness to be tempted of the devil. And when he had fasted 40 days and 40 nights, he was afterward an hungered. And when the tempter came to him, he said, If thou be the Son of God, command that these stones be made bread. But he answered and said, It is written, Man shall not live by bread alone, but by every word that proceedeth out of the mouth of God. Then the devil taketh him up into the holy city, and setteth him on a pinnacle of the temple, and saith unto him, If thou be the Son of God, cast thyself down, for it is written, He shall give His angels charge concerning thee, and in their hands they shall bear thee up, lest at any time thou dash thy foot against a stone. Jesus said unto him, It is written again, Thou shalt not tempt the Lord thy God. Again the devil taketh him up into an exceeding high mountain, and sheweth him all the kingdoms of the world and the glory of them, and saith unto him, All these things will I give thee, if thou wilt fall down and worship me. Then saith Jesus unto him, Get thee hence, Satan, for it is written, Thou shalt worship the Lord thy God, and him only shalt thou serve. Then the devil leaveth him, and behold, angels came and ministered unto him. Now when Jesus had heard that John was cast into prison, he departed into Galilee, and leaving Nazareth, he came and dwelt in Capernaum, which is upon the sea coast in the waters of Zebulun and Naphtalim, that it might be fulfilled which was spoken by Isaiah the prophet, saying, The land of Zebulun and the land of Naphtalim, by the way of the sea beyond Jordan, Galilee of the Gentiles, the people which sat in darkness saw great light, and to them which sat in the region and shadow of death, light is sprung up. From that time Jesus began to preach and to say, Repent, for the kingdom of heaven is at hand. And Jesus, walking by the Sea of Galilee, saw two brethren, Simon called Peter, and Andrew his brother, casting a net into the sea, for they were fishers. And he saith unto them, Follow me, and I will make you fishers of men. And they straightway left their nets and followed him. And going on from thence he saw other two brethren, James the son of Zebedee, and John his brother, in a ship with Zebedee their father, mending their nets. And he called them, and they immediately left the ship and their father and followed him. And Jesus went about all Galilee, teaching in their synagogues, and preaching the gospel of the kingdom, and healing all manner of sickness and all manner of disease among the people. And his fame went throughout all Syria, and they brought unto him all sick people that were taken with divers diseases and torments, and those which were possessed with devils, and those which were lunatic, and those that had the palsy, and he healed them. And there followed him great multitudes of people from Galilee, and from Decapolis, and from Jerusalem, and from Judea, and from beyond Jordan.
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Radio Sai now brings you Moments of Oneness, a program of music, chanting and readings from the rich heritage of the world's religions. We hope that you will find the next hour inspiring and informing. Today, we present you with some creative compositions from the Jewish faith. We open with a song entitled Shalom Aleichem, which means peace be with you. It invokes peaceful blessings from God's angels.